0: Is it a thick Western or a thin Western?
1: Well, I don't know, do I?
0: Well, all the thin Westerns are on the right-hand side as you like to see. They're over on the left-hand side.
1: I don't believe this. Thick, green, thin, thick. I mean, it's balmy.
0: Balmy? Is that E.M. Balmy or W.H.O.?
1: No, your system is stupid.
0: What? No one else has ever complained.
1: Well, I'm complaining. Will you please finally tell me where I can find a copy of The Twisted Spur by E.M. Haggerty?
0: Oh, hello, Mrs. Pollitt. How did you enjoy your book, then?
2: Oh, it was fantastic. The most wonderful love story I've ever read. Oh, they were so passionate. I mean, every time they met, he, and she was all, and he wouldn't leave her alone, and she kept going, she was all under him, and he was, it was wonderful, wonderful. Just thinking about it makes me,
0: Well, now, what book was it you wanted, sir?
1: The Big Blue One.
3: And the two Ronnies. Imagine Ronnie Barker being a librarian here in Broken Hill. Yes, what sort of book do you want? Oh, there it is. It's a green one. It's a red one. It's a blue one. It's coming up to 28 minutes to 10.
4: 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News headlines.
3: You've got to have a laugh now and then, don't you? Anyway, let's get to news headlines. Sophia, good morning.
5: Good morning, Andrew. Making news this hour, Prime Minister Anthony Albanese and New South Wales Premier Chris Minns are in Tomago in the New South Wales Hunter this morning after announcing a multi-billion dollar deal to keep it open. The $2.5 billion bailout package has been split between the state and federal governments, which the Prime Minister says is key to securing thousands of local jobs and to ensure the aluminium smelter survives into the future. Jailed whistleblower David McBride will be released from prison in Canberra after he was granted parole by the Attorney General Michelle Rowland. The former military lawyer has served more than 2 years in jail after being convicted in 2024 of stealing top secret defence material and sharing it with journalists. Tasmania's environmental minister says the deadly strain of bird flu poses a significant threat to one of the country's most endangered birds, the orange-bellied parrot. The first case of the H5 bird flu has been detected in Tasmania overnight after a dead bird was found in a national park in the state's northwest. And Socceroos' young gun, Lucas Harrington, is heading to the Premier League, signing a 5-year deal with the newly promoted Hull City. The 18-year-old defender joins from the Colorado Rapids in a record transfer deal. There'll be more news at 10 o'clock.
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3: Yes, Patrick's having an extended long weekend. He's got a big week coming up next week. He and Sarah will be broadcasting live from Mundyville on Thursday and Friday of next week. So he's double recharging his batteries today and tomorrow. Text message from Elaine. Good morning, ABC. Before 9, I'll just give a bit of history here. Before 9, we spoke to Kate Hogg, Principal Burke Ward School. They had a ball on the weekend. They raised money. Money was donated by the Musicians Club to go towards Stewart House in Sydney, where every year up to 26 local kids venture over there and have an experience of a lifetime. So Elaine says Stewart House is very important to the kids of the Far West, and they're always in need of ongoing funding. The Silver City Quilters are having their biannual quilt exhibition at the Trades Hall, October 3 and 4. That's a long weekend. Our members have chosen to once again donate to Stewart House to help our local families who need costly services not available in our community. Cheers, Malane. It's a wonderful, wonderful concept. Wonderful. And we probably don't talk about it as often as we possibly should. But I'm sure the parents and grandparents and carers that have had their children visit Stewart House over the last how many years have certainly benefited from it. Yeah, well done. Thanks, Elaine. Love always to get your input. A bit of music this morning from Sheena Easton, I thought. We don't have too many morning trains running around here, do we?

0: Sheena Easton. It was interesting, you know, when she released that song, the original name was 9 to 5, but they changed it because they thought it might have clashed with Dolly Parton's song in America, which is 9 to 5, so they renamed it Morning Train. Went to number one in Australia. Big year for music. It's 22 to 10. One person who loves her music is our local gallery museum manager, Kathy Graham. Good morning.
1: Good morning, Andrew. How are you?
0: Good. I could see you tapping along there.
1: Oh, I love that song.
0: Yeah.
1: Classic song from the 80s.
0: I haven't mentioned this so far this morning, but got home last night, sat on the lounge, put the heater on, thought, oh, this is about 9:30, 10. Woke up when the alarm went off this morning to come to work, still sitting on the lounge, went to put my glasses on, and one of the wings, Kath, has broken off.
1: That's tragic given the price of glasses, but yeah, you're probably not alone falling asleep on the lounge in front of a fire these days.
0: No, it's. But I did have the common sense. I always set the alarm on my phone. So when it went off just after 4:30 this morning, I thought, no, okay. Better have a shower, come into work.
1: I got to admit, you do look comical sitting there with your glasses a little bit skewed on face.
0: But yeah, thank you, Kathy.
1: I won't comment that.
0: No, you don't have to share that, please. People are now getting the image. Now, you've got a friend, Kathy. You've got a friend you've brought in with you this morning. I won't introduce. You can do it. Come on.
1: Thank you. I'm so excited. Yes, we have Bill Tink with us from NetWaste, who is the man behind Waste to Art right across the state. So I would love to introduce, and yes, my friend, I'm very happy that he's in town this week, Bill.
0: Good morning, Bill. How are you?
2: Yeah, wonderful, thank you. Happy to be here.
0: No stranger to the hill, are you, or you've been before?
2: I've been out a few times in my role, and Broken Hill is part of the NetWaste group of 25 councils who I work on behalf of.
0: Yeah.
2: And I've been out here a number of times to see the local Waste to Art competition, which has just been outstanding. And we also have held some forums with other waste operators out here as part of our operations at NetWaste.
0: Yeah. Your job is fairly wide-ranging then, isn't it, really?
2: The 25 councils for NetWaste range all the way from Lithgow to Broken Hill. We're more than a geographic third of the state.
0: Now, no names mentioned, we never do that, but some better than others?
2: Look, there's different approaches across the whole NetWaste group.
0: That's a political answer, Kathy.
2: And different resourcing, of course. So you've got councils the size of Broken Hill all the way through to large councils like Dubbo and Orange in the mix, and then some of our smaller councils have got populations of only 1,500 people.
0: Yeah. Waste to Art here, is it different or is it run in other areas?
2: There's definitely a really creative streak in Broken Hill, which is one of the reasons we wanted to bring the regional competition here to Broken Hill. Waste to Art is an opportunity for people to rethink the way that they approach waste and to make artworks from different kinds of waste. And I've always loved the approach that our artists have taken here in Broken Hill. Their works have been taken to Coffs Harbour and to other locations to showcase them well outside the NetWaste area. So we're very proud of the work that comes out of Broken Hill.
0: We do have some creative souls, Kath, don't we?
1: We have a lot of creative souls here, yes. Yeah. Even those that don't know they're creative.
0: That's an interesting point, isn't it? I've got a few mates that tinker in the backyard, and I say, you should enter that in, but, oh, no, that's not me. But it's amazing things you see.
1: Well, that's what's really good about the Waste to Art competition is that people that either don't consider themselves artists or wouldn't normally enter an art competition see as an opportunity to show off what they can do, and there's some really creative people out there.
0: So what's the criteria around this weekend?
2: So we set a different theme waste each year. So in past years, we might have looked at fast fashion or packaging as a theme waste to encourage the artists to work in a certain style. We always encourage scrap metal artists because our sponsors are in the scrap metal industry and they want to see those tinkerers in the backyard who are making those scrap metal sculptures, send them through. But in order to transport the 130 artworks that are on display out to Broken Hill, we needed to shrink our footprint this year. So our theme is Shrink Your Footprint, which was the idea of Heather Pike, NetWaste admin, who is the other half of Waste to Art and does an incredible amount of work for it. And in Heather coming up with that idea of shrinking your footprint, we're encouraging artists or have encouraged artists to look at what their waste footprint is and potentially make an artwork of their choosing, thinking about a waste material that they've discovered in exploring just what their waste footprint is all about and how much waste they generate.
0: So we're talking here something that would fit into a shoebox.
1: Correct.
2: Yes.
0: Yeah.
2: So it has to fit into a shoebox this year.
0: How do you exhibit something like this, Kath? Is it a bit of a challenge? It's like, I mean, if you have an art exhibition, you hang them on the wall.
1: Mm-hmm.
0: But this would be a bit different.
1: You know I've got the best install team.
0: Oh, I know you do, but this would be a bit more of a challenge, would it, than hanging on the wall?
1: Yeah, it was very challenging. There's a lot of plinths. But there is also wall hanging work as well. So, you know, some people have taken the whole theme sort of outside the box, so to speak. and actually created wall hangings that fitted in the shoebox. So yeah, there's a huge variety. There's a lot of plinth works. Some works displayed within the box, and they've used the box to help express their artwork, and others have just, you know, taken it to heart and made the works that fit it in that you can then take out and either hang on the wall or put on a plinth or engage with.
0: When we start talking waste of art, straight away I start thinking of boilermakers, you know, retired boilermakers or people who've got the oxyacetylene in the backyard, but it's more than that?
2: Oh, yes, certainly. As I said, we love seeing our scrap metal artists, but we have a lot of textiles pieces this year and have had for many years. People looking at just the amount of textiles waste that comes out of the home and looking to repurpose T-shirts and other materials into blankets and quilts and things like that. But also plastic packaging has been used to make some amazing works this year, including planters for plants made out of a shampoo bottle, which is one of the ones that I really liked, quite ingenious. So there's lots of different ideas showcased, from artworks that you would display in your home as a traditional work through to functional pieces that you would have in your home.
0: Yeah. Kath, is it, you know, there's a strong arts community here, but when you do something like this, are you getting people that you don't normally hear from or, you know, you're aware of?
1: Yeah, of course. So our local Waste to Art competition this year, we saw artists enter works that, yeah, I'd certainly never come across before, and were quite successful within the competition as well. So it was really, it's a real buzz to discover these little hidden artists in town that, and give them the opportunity to display their works, but also encourage them to go on and keep creating as well.
0: Regional finals, local league, we're going to be ramping this up as of Saturday?
1: We are.
0: Yes, so do tell.
1: So Saturday, our doors open at 10. We encourage people to start coming along about 10:30 so they can have a look at the works, and we'll kick off the official

0: sort of welcome, opening and winner announcement on at about 11 o'clock on Saturday. We are providing morning tea, courtesy of NetWaste, of course. So, yeah, we should be pretty much all wrapped up by about 12, I'd imagine, Bill.
1: Now, how do you judge this, Bill?
2: So the team of judges, when you've got 130 artworks, you work in teams and you mark them according to, or judge them. I'm an old teacher, so I often say marking by mistake. They're judged according to a set of criteria that looks not just at the quality of the artwork, but also at the entrance use of recycled materials, the longevity of the work, and a number of other things. So it's not purely just about how the work looks to the viewer, but also about how it's interpreted, the waste that's used. It takes a very long time to get them marked, as you can imagine, a whole day to get them judged. And the team did a fantastic job. We were in agreeance, which is quite good. The standouts that came through and that will be announced on Saturday were really clear to all the judges, myself included. So it's been a very great process and very smooth process this year.
1: Is it pretty much, I mean, any competition you enter, the first thing you do is you look at the criteria.
0: Correct.
1: So that's number one. What do you then look for? Come on, a bit more information. You might be able to give something away here, Bill.
2: Some of the things that we like to look for are works that really speak to the audience, that you can get the theme straight away and you can get the idea straight away. But as you look a little bit closer or you read the artist statement, you discover hidden, intricate details to the work as well. So I think works that have a few different layers to them or make you really think on a number of levels are the ones that really grab the judges' attention. And the community, when they read the artist statements that go with the works, will really get a sense of just how much thought has gone into some of the artworks on display.
1: So that's a really important part of it, isn't it? The artist statement that says why we've done this. So that's a very important part of it.
2: It is, and it just allows, when you're judging those works, it just allows you to get a bit more of an insight into why and how the materials have been used. And for us, we really are about reuse of materials. So to find out where the materials have come from is a really exciting part of the process too. Yeah.
1: And it's going to stay on display for a while, Kath?
0: It is, Andrew. It's staying on display up until towards the end of September.
1: Right, okay. And we're talking here at the Albert Kirsten Mining and Minerals Museum. Let's just call it the GIA. They love long names out here. The Albert Kirsten Mining and Minerals Museum, which pays homage to Albert Kirsten, but the GIA Centre.
0: The GIA Centre for those locals. For the non-locals, it's Albert Kirsten Mining and Mineral Museum, because when they do a search of the GIA, it's very difficult to find.
1: And you fit it all in? Because that downstairs area is not huge, is it?
0: But it's... we fitted it in.
2: They did a very good job. The team who installed the works did an amazing job, because you can imagine 130 pieces from 17 different councils.
1: Yeah.
2: But they've done a great job of bringing it all together and synergising all the works together. It's just fantastic.
1: And Kathy loves to tell us what a fantastic installation team she's got, which none of us disagree with. But when I think of that area, it is not huge at the GIA Centre there. And you got them all in, Kath.
0: Did I happen to mention I've got a really good installation?
1: Yes, you did happen to mention that. Doors open at 10 o'clock Saturday morning.
0: Doors open at 10, morning tea and sort of the preview is available from about 10:30.
1: Yep.
0: As I said, we'll kick off with Bill announcing the winners from 11.
1: And does the creativity each year surprise you, Bill?
2: It certainly does. Yeah. And it's a great question, because every year we might see a similar animal or a similar item depicted, but it's always done in a very different way. Yeah. And it just never ceases to amaze me how people use waste materials to make such unique artworks each year. And if you look on our NetWaste website at the past winners, no two overall winners are ever the same. You can never guess where it's going to go for the overall winner, which is a really exciting feature of the competition.
1: Some of the most creative minds are the young minds. You get many students entering this?
2: A big part of it is the schools.
1: Yeah. That's great, isn't it? I mean, that's your future.
0: Absolutely, yeah. And there's, speaking of like different animals, and that we do have a good representation of snakes this year, I noticed.
1: Yes.
2: No, 100%. It's been a great theme that's come through. And we also do announce the theme waste for next year at the event on Saturday. And it'll be interesting to see that a number of the winners from this year will really link to next year's theme. So it's great to see how things kind of flow from one year to the next, just naturally as part of the waste to art process.
1: Mm. So at the GIA Centre, if people don't want to go along Saturday, they've got something else on or whatever, but they're there till the end of September.
0: Yeah, because there certainly is a lot on this weekend.
1: Yeah.
0: But yeah, definitely pop in if you can't get there Saturday. Pop in at any time between 10 and 4 from Tuesday to Saturday.
1: Yeah. And before I let you go, Kath, anything else you want to put on the... Because we normally catch up every couple of weeks and there's always something going on. What's on the radar for the back end of the year?
0: Oh, I'm trying to get it through this weekend. So tomorrow night at the

0: Murray from Five, we've
1: Yes.
0: got Dave Doyle's book launch, which is proving really popular already.
1: We only talked about that yesterday. Just give us a little inkling. I'm sure Bill won't mind if you take a bit of his time. A little bit of inkling about this, because it's fascinating.
0: Okay, so Dave has been working with local Barkindji elders and community to put together this amazing book on sort of, not sort of, but the use of plants in food and medicine. Of all our native plants, so it's
1: Yeah.
0: incredibly interesting. And he's finally, produced this book that he's launching tomorrow night at the gallery. So he's going to talk to it, as well as the other people that were involved in publishing the book and putting it together. So I'd really encourage everyone just to slip in the gallery first before all the other events of the
1: Yes.
0: weekend
1: Yeah.
0: take precedence and have a chat to Dave and
1: Yeah.
0: find out what it's all about.
1: It's a, we're going to follow that story up, I think, in more detail next week. But lovely to meet you, Bill. It's a wonderful, wonderful different concept, and it's a different exhibition, isn't it, than
0: It
1: what we
0: is.
1: normally have? And
0: It's really exciting because,
1: yeah,
0: as you
1: it
0: said,
1: is.
0: the young people get right behind it, and the amount of schools involved with it. I don't know, Bill, if that's the number of schools is this usual? Because there's so many schools, which
1: Well,
0: is
1: the
0: fantastic.
1: schools are definitely more represented than ever before this
0: Yeah,
1: year in
0: great.
1: terms of entries and the number of works. And the schools working collectively have entries, but also individual students in primary and high school have submitted a lot of works this year across the group. And if we have 130 finalists here, it means across the whole group in our 17 councils, there's been at least 1,500 works produced and submitted to our competition across the group. So it's
0: That's
1: a yeah,
0: huge.
1: huge amount of creative output by our young people. You've got a full-time job, haven't you? Oh, he
0: It's actually
1: just
0: does.
1: it's just one of the many things that NetWaste does, but Waste to Art is definitely a big feature of what we do because it's great to have a conversation with somebody about waste based on their understanding of it through researching and making a really cool artwork, rather than just sometimes when people are told to do something, it's a very different experience to learning it for yourself and teaching others. So,
0: Yeah.
1: lovely to meet you. Kath, good to see you again.
0: You too, Andrew.
1: You've escaped from the workplace for a little while.
0: Yep, thank you for having
1: Installation
0: me.
1: team have probably got their feet up having morning tea while you're here.
0: Oh, probably.
1: All the best for the weekend.
0: Thank you very much, Andrew. Thanks for
1: Yeah.
0: having us. Thank
1: Great to
0: you.
1: have you in, yeah. Kathy Graham and Bill Tink, Bill's Environmental Learning Advisor at NetWaste. They've popped in. That exhibition at the Albert Kirsten Mining and Mineral Museum or the Geo Centre, you can go along as of 10 o'clock on Saturday. And if you can't get there, it's going to be on display there till the end of September. It's 8 minutes to 10. Let's get a track in this morning from Men at Work.

0: fan of Men at Work. They're all part of the Red Hot Summer Tour, and they'll be touring around a lot of regional areas. But if you, as I said, if you're a big fan of them, they will be playing in Adelaide at Glenelg, the Bay, on the 15th of November this year. Part of that big Red Hot Summer Tour, 15th of November at the Bay.
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0: I was going to give a bit of a shout-out this morning to those on the tune teaser, but I thought if I start reading out all these names, we'll be still here when the country comes along. And there's certain programs on the ABC you can crash through. They may turn a blind eye to, probably not, but you don't crash the country out, and I can't do that. There's just far, far too many. But good morning to all of you. What a widespread of people. And as I said, after a reasonably, well, not so much a tough one yesterday, but the one yesterday that would have had you scratching your heads a little bit, it was Lisa Marie Presley were playing yesterday. You were a million miles away. So the bit of a riddle I gave yesterday was, as close as a woman can get to a man other than being married or a partner. Well, daughter. Yes, I made that one up on the spot, by the way. As for today, well, if you haven't heard it before, I don't think it'll take you long to work it out.
2: Yes, there were times.
0: Yes, there were times. The voice is familiar. The voice is familiar. And what Sarah's chosen this week is artists that have performed alongside the great Elvis Presley, and hence we had Johnny Cash on Tuesday, we had Lisa Marie Presley yesterday. And then today, Sarah's chosen Old Mate.
2: Yes, there were times.
0: Yes, there were times. There we go. If you're new to this, if you're part of the wave of people heading here for Monday, we run this little tune teaser competition. We pick out a weekly winner on Friday morning just before 11, and you win yourself an ABC prize pack. So wherever you are, wherever you're from, we don't care. You can give us a ring on 1300 46 22 22. Your other option is you just send us a text message on 0467 922 783. All you got to do is name the artist or the song. You don't have to know both, but if you do, hats off.
2: Yes, there were times.
0: That is it. And the prize pack winner announced tomorrow just before 11. Everything goes into the big hat. We'll let Chicken Man out, and away we go. Quick update on the weather as we head to the news. Just warming up ever so slightly this morning. Temperature in the Silver City of 13.2. 16 is a top. Plenty coming your way between 10 and 11 this morning. Put the kettle on. It's news time, 10 o'clock.
3: 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We're there right after the game, Saturday evenings from 6, right here on ABC Broken Hill.
4: ABC News with Matt Coleman. The Country Fire Service says a truck fire on Eyre Peninsula is not emitting hazardous smoke. Firefighters in Kimber have contained the truck fire to the two rear trailers, saving the prime mover and the front trailer. While a watch and act alert was initially issued, the CFS says the truck has now been assessed and is not transporting risky materials. The damages are estimated at $300,000. SA Water says almost 90 billion litres of water have fallen on the state's reservoirs since the start of June. It says 18 billion litres of water fell in 24 hours last weekend, the most of a single event since 2016.

0: Water Security Manager Ashley Kingsborough has told 891 ABC Adelaide it's a positive sign for the coming months.
1: But going into that period with really strong levels of water in our local storages puts us in a really good position ahead of summer.
0: Members of the Southeast City Residents Association have written to the head of the International Motorcycle Federation about next year's MotoGP. Adelaide's city streets are set to host the event, with the final design yet to be released. The Lord Mayor and city councillors have expressed concerns over potential tree losses to make way for the track. Residents Association Treasurer Doug McAvoy says they want to pause until more information is released.
2: We feel that this thing has been rushed so much that we couldn't wait to see. And they talked that it was initially in July or June they were going to release this redesign, but now we hear that it's going to be 2 months away.
0: The Treasurer, Tom Koutsantonis, says the government will make the final design public once it's finished.
3: I'm not in the camp of people who think that this event is not worth it. This talks about the future of South Australia. There are some people out there who want us to hark back to the past and be a sleepy, quiet town. I like the idea of the MotoGP because it actually revitalises Adelaide.
0: Jailed whistleblower David McBride will be released from a Canberra prison this morning. He's been granted parole by the Federal Attorney General. Robert Baird reports.
4: The former military lawyer has served more than 2 years in jail after his 2024 conviction for stealing top secret defence material and sharing it with journalists. His aim was to expose what he believed was the over-investigation of Australian soldiers in Afghanistan, but that decision backfired with the ABC's Afghan Files story, instead revealing allegations Australian soldiers were involved in illegal killings. Mr. McBride became eligible for parole today. He'll serve a further 3 years of his sentence in the community under supervision and conditions. A spokesperson for the Attorney General, Michelle Rowland, says parole was considered and granted, and the government will provide no more specific details.
0: Workers at the Tomago Aluminium Smelter north of Newcastle say that a government-funded deal to keep the smelter running has ended months of uncertainty. The state and federal governments have spent more than 8 months negotiating a $2.5 billion deal to supply the plant with cheaper power for the next decade. Tomago is the country's largest single user of electricity and was facing closure amid rising power costs. Tomago Electrician and Electrical Trades Union Delegate Dan Lines says the deal has been welcomed by the next generation of tradespeople.
5: There's definitely a sense of relief. We have a fairly young cohort coming through the business at the moment, so they're all looking forward to long careers, and I can tell you a long career at Tomago is a pretty rewarding one.
0: The United Kingdom is sweltering through another summer heatwave, with two-thirds of the country now officially in drought. Europe correspondent Mazoe Fort has more from the ABC's London Bureau.
6: You cannot escape this heatwave, this ongoing heat, this dry weather. Some of the most iconic locations across the UK that are usually surrounded with that beautiful green grass, lovely lush countryside, are so brown now. The iconic Hyde Park here, which is not far from our studio, is usually green and beautiful. It is a dust bowl at the moment. There's a lot of grass that's just dead and the dust is kicking up as you walk along. Stonehenge, some pictures of Stonehenge have also emerged where you can see it completely surrounded by dry and brown land. It is not the UK that we're used to seeing.
0: South Australia's weather: Renmark, partly cloudy, 17. Mount Gambier, shower or two, 15. Port Lincoln, cloudy, 17. Port Pirie, partly cloudy, 17. Adelaide, a shower or two, a top of 17 degrees. It's currently 14. Tomorrow, a shower or two, 17. Saturday, partly cloudy, 17. Sunday, partly cloudy, 17. ABC News.
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11: Early this morning, we spoke to Mark Symes, who's going to walk from Tipperborough to Broken Hill to raise money for the Royal Flying Doctor Service, and in particular the Wellness Centre. And you don't need me to sit here and tell you that how valuable the RFDS is, not only to people living in the bush, but all of us. And there's a lot of people in our community that have got a story to tell. Shortly, we'll be catching up with a bloke who has a story to tell about the RFDS and how it helped him out in his life. So we've got that coming up for you this half hour. We've got quite a few other things as well. I better double check what else we've got coming up. Local men's group. We're going to hear a bit more about that as well. We've opened the phone lines up this morning, getting all sorts of messages. A lot of people already on the road travelling. And it's interesting, this weekend is the Camel Cup in Whitecliffs, and it's really good programming that when they ran this event last year, they found a lot of people heading for Monday, stopped in Whitecliffs, took advantage of this great activity. Last week, the Louth races, some 5,000 people at Louth. There were a lot of people there heading this way. I've had text messages from people this morning camping around Pooncarie and Menindee that are filtering through. Penrose Park is expecting, over the next couple of days, leading into Monday, Tuesday next week, 4,000 campers at Penrose Park. There'll also be thousands camped at the racecourse, Memorial Oval, the local caravan parks, anywhere they can find a patch of dirt, and they'll be well looked after. They'll roll into Monday next week, and then when Monday's finished, while a lot of them may decide to head home, quite a few think, oh, well, we'll stick around for a few days. And there's quite a bit going on this weekend as well, and we've spoken about it the last few days. The Perfect Light Film Festival's on tomorrow night, and then Broken Hill's going to be lit up Saturday, Sunday and Monday by hundreds of drones. Arden Street will be closed off. There'll be live music. There'll be food vendors between 6pm and 9pm. Wonderful opportunity to go yourself or take the family, the grandkids, take your dog on a lead if you wish, pet ferret, whatever you want to do. But it's a very exciting time of the year, and it's not just confined around Monday. It's at least the week before and in many cases the week after. But that's what I've got for you this morning. The weather will be kind in terms of, well, it's winter. 16 in Broken Hill today, some cloud. Looking out the window at the moment, plenty of blue sky around. Tomorrow, Friday, similar conditions, 16. Saturday, 15. Sunday, 17. It's slowly climbing the temperature at the moment, sitting on 13.1. Beautiful. We're going to play some music for you, as I said. And then we're going to catch up with a local fellow. And by the way, he's coming off a night shift on the mine. So that's worth a gold star alone. Here's Creedence Clearwater.

0: Okay, there we go. A bit of Creedence Clearwater this morning. And as I said, we've been talking to Margaret Symes, her walk, 340Ks, raising money for the RFDS. And I think it's like anything. Sometimes we know these services are there, but until you need to use them, you probably don't take as much notice as probably you should. Darren Zanetti has come off of night shift on the mine into the studio. Darren, good morning to you.
1: Morning, Hoff. How are you, mate?
0: Good. Now, for those of an older generation that's sitting home thinking, oh, I work night shift, midnight till 7, what's night shift on the mine now?
1: 6 till 6 these days, or 7 till 7, but I'm a 6 till 6 when I'm in the winder house,
0: so
1: a bit different.
0: What's the breakdown? Do you have a couple of breaks on that shift?
1: It depends what you're doing. When the guys are in the shaft doing work, you know, rehab in the shaft, it's probably have a lunch break or a crib break around midnight for an hour or so, and then that's it, really. It's just all go.
0: Seven shifts you work?
1: Yeah. Yep. 7 on, 7 off.
0: So when you run into these old blokes who says, oh, we work 5 night shifts in a row from midnight till 7, you must think, oh, yeah, come on.
1: Yeah, oh, it's a different world now, isn't it, mate? You know, different times in a lot of places, but it is what it is. Back then it was probably considered a hard thing to do, and now the 7 nights can be difficult. Depends what you've got to do, I suppose.
0: And for those listening again who don't know the role of a winder driver, you're the one that lowers and raises the cages.
1: Yeah, that's right. I'm kind of like the spare one, so I'm a bit of the dog's body that does everything around the place at the moment. But when they're in the shaft, sometimes I'm driving that, or people on holidays, I do that as well. So, yeah, you drive the guys up and down.
0: It's one of those jobs you've got to be switched on all the time.
1: Yeah, you do. It's not a physically hard job, but, you know, you do have people's lives in your hands technically all the time. So, yeah, you've got to be wary of what's going on.
0: Now, for someone who's been out of the game for quite a while, they still use a cage to lower and raise men for work, or are they driving down declines these days?
1: No, it's a bit of both. Depends what's going on. If there's work to be done on the cage, or, you know, if it's out of service for some reason, they drive. If not, no, they normally use it every shift up and down.
0: Yeah. You like your job?
1: Yeah, it's good. It has its challenging times, and it has had challenging times with what happened to me 12 months ago, but it is good. Good job.
0: What happened 12 months ago?
1: I had a heart attack. You know, I was kind of probably surprised most people that know me. I'm still pretty active, even though I'm starting to get an old fella now. It took me by surprise, and, I think it ended up being about 2 months off work because of all of the stuff that went on to it. In the big picture of things, it was a pretty minor one, but when you're the one that it's happening to, everything's, you know, it's a pretty big thing.
0: Well, having said that, you are a very fit, healthy man. And then you played football, you're umpiring football, you keep yourself in pretty good nick. Was there family history, Darren, or do you think it's just one of those things that came along?
1: There was a little bit on my mum's side that we didn't know about. Mum had a heart attack probably, you know, not long before me, but it was, you know, different things. I've been a smoker on and off all my life. I'm probably not eating okay, but not as good as I should. So they put it down to that. So, yeah, it was a very big surprise, I think.
0: Where were you when it happened?
1: I was at home. So, funny enough, I was night shift. So it was a Sunday. I'd work day shift the Saturday, and I was heading over to night shift, getting some wood out the back of the car, and didn't feel good. So I was in the backyard at home and took myself up to the hospital, and, yeah, things progressed from there.
0: RFDS became involved?
1: They did, yeah. There's been a lot of great people that, like I said, in the big scheme of things, what happened to me was a pretty minor heart attack, and I was lucky I copped it when I did, but, yeah, everyone looked after me, and you know, all of a sudden I know I'm getting told, sit tight, when the next plane's available, you're going to be on the RFDS to Adelaide.
0: As I said, we're all aware of the RFDS, and we're all aware of the great work they do, but when you actually need to use that service, I suppose it's a bit more of appreciation from your point of view?
1: Yeah, absolutely. Especially, you know, growing up in country towns, you've got a lot of people around here, you know, that are on stations, and it's kind of just becomes part of everyday life. And when things are part of your everyday life, you don't tend to notice them, or they don't stand out as much. But, geez, I'll tell you what, when you need it, you're glad they're there. They're a great service. There's something that's there. You know that they're there, but when you need them, geez, you're glad they're there.
0: You had a bit of a spell in Adelaide then?
1: I did, yeah. Went down Sunday night, told I had a angiogram Sunday night. They told me I was going to have double bypass open heart surgery, which was a pretty big shock.
0: That's not minor.
1: No, that's not minor. But as things turned out, the heart wasn't playing the game. So I had two blocked arteries, and they ended up putting stents in. And yeah, you feel a bit like a fraud when it all happens, because you're getting everyone work and family geared up for this pretty big thing that's going to happen. And 4 days later, I'm out with two stents in, and life goes on as usual, like nothing ever happened.
0: Yeah, and you return back to Broken Hill with

0: with your two young boys here. And were you out at Mundy last year, I think, were you?
1: Yeah, so I think I told the guys at RFDS that it was about 4 weeks, but I think it was 5 to 6. So, but it's still pretty quick, you know. It could have been a three month slow recovery to six weeks, and I'm at the bash, was out there all week with my lads, and people who know me know that, you know, that my boys are everything, and to be able to do that sort of stuff with them, yeah, it was pretty good.
0: Has it changed your life much since then?
1: Look, I suppose it's made me more aware. I was lucky, I'm one of the lucky ones that did go, you know, even though I probably shouldn't have drove it, I took myself to the hospital, and the doctor said that with the blockages I had a big one coming if I didn't, so I dodged a bullet, so to speak. It's probably made me more aware of what I eat. You know, I haven't smoked for a while, quite some time, so that was out of the picture already. It just made me a little bit more self-aware. If things don't seem right, don't do the typical male thing and go, I'll be right, make sure you jump on it. And if it turns out nothing, then what does it matter?
0: And when you're there, and no doubt the doctor or the specialist, the first thing they say is, oh, have you ever smoked, Mr. Zanetti? And you go, yes, I do. Do they give you the look?
1: Yeah, I don't know. It was all, they probably did, mate, but it was all a pretty big buzz, as you could imagine, you know, and the way it all happened and what was going to happen compared to what did. So, yeah, I'm sure I probably did get the look.
0: Back at work now, so you're feeling good?
1: Yeah, absolutely. Had my, I was back at work. Work were great, actually. I had initial time off, and some of the medication was not sitting right with me, so I had to have some more time off, and back at work. And as you know, the guys out at the footy have been a bit short on umpires, so I've been running around doing that. Had a 12-month checkup not long ago, and all's good.
0: Yeah. It's a nice reminder, isn't it? I mean, the main reason we got in here was to talk about the role that RFDS plays in our community, and I think a lot of people think it's for the Bushies, which that's their main role, but they play such an important role here in town as well.
1: Yeah, they do. You know, obviously I'm based in town, and to have something happen so quickly, and for there, I had to wait probably an hour for a plane, and they were apologetic because there was other people that were having other things going on as well, and it's like, you know, don't worry about it. What I'm going through is pretty minor. But yeah, what a great service. You know, I went out the bash last year and went and seen them out there and just thanked them for all the good work they do, and I will mention that I didn't go in the undy run because I wasn't quite 100%, but I did buy a pair of undies. And as the great Molly Meldrum says, do yourself a favour. Everyone out there listening, I'd be buying a pair. They are the most comfortable undies I've ever worn.
0: Yeah, yeah. Big ones, bloomers?
1: No, not quite. No, I'm not at that stage yet, mate. But no, what a service they do. And I don't have enough gratitude for all the health services, Broken Hill, Adelaide, you know, the way work helped me, and with the RFDS, they got me there nice and quick. You know, it was freezing cold, and they're out on the medium strip, Broken Hill, and then Adelaide, you know, middle of winter, middle of the night, helping some poor bugger they don't know. Bloody amazing.
0: It's an amazing service, it certainly is. Now, just quickly before I let you go, when you knock off night shift at, what, 6 or 7 this morning?
1: Yep.
0: What's your normal pack? Because normally you'd be in bed by now.
1: Yeah, I don't normally stay up. I'm one that's been generally a good sleeper all the time, you know, but I normally get home, and my older lad works at FabTech now, and he does a bit of work up the mine, so we normally cross each other in the morning, say hello, and I go to bed and put my head down. I'm you know, get up about 12, 1 o'clock, and then I seem to be pretty good for the rest of the day.
0: Yeah. As I said, for someone who's out of that dinosaur age where night shift was midnight till 7 and there's no weekend work, I really do admire those that work those 12-hour night shifts. That's a big slab.
1: Yeah, it is, but it's like, you know, everything conditioning, you get used to it, and once you're into the swing of it, it just becomes the norm, I suppose.
0: The day shift a bit easier, is it?
1: No, because all the bosses are around day shift. No.
0: Well, that used to be the case in the old days, that you only saw a quarter of the bosses' afternoon shift, and you only saw about 1% night shift. A lot of them were attuned to working all day shift, weren't they? And they still are.
1: Yeah, look, they still are, but it is what it is. You get in, do your work, and you know, you get left alone. That's the case everywhere you work, I suppose. If you do what you're employed to do, you tend to get left alone to do it.
0: Yeah. Darren Zanetti, look, thanks for coming in. As I said, off the back of night shift, the story you tell, I mean, as I said, you're a very fit, healthy bloke. And bang, it happened. The next thing, you're on the RFDS heading to Adelaide.
1: Yeah, it was great, you know, and I'm sure that you could tell that these things, the stents these days, there's so many people in Broken Hill that have had them, and when you're the age where

0: it happens to you, you realise there's a lot of people you know that have had it done, yeah. So it's not out of the ordinary. So, yeah, what an amazing service. Thanks, guys.
1: I think they give you another 40 years. Thanks, Darren, for coming in.
0: Pleasure.
1: Darren Zanetti. Yeah, love to hear those stories about the Royal Flying Doctor Service, the role they play. And as I said, a lot of people tend to think of the bushies, but obviously a lot of people here in town as well. 21 past 10. There's only one Eric Clapton.

Eric Clapton. Mid-1980s, and it's in the way that you use it. Yeah, what a career he's had. What a career he's had. The Yardbirds, Cream, solo, awards and honours after honours after honours. I mean, he's a vocalist and guitarist. It is never ending. Never ending. 24 past 10. Now, Haywire. Haywire is a program the ABC runs. And it's all about, it's aimed at young people between the ages of 16 and 22. Particularly young people living in regional remote parts of the country. And basically what it does is it enables them to tell their story. Now, this has been running for 28 years. And it's been in partnership with the Australian government since 1998. And it also includes a youth leadership program. And every region where there are a number of people that enter have a local winner. Local winner. And each year, around 36 of the winners are chosen from hundreds of entries to represent their part of Australia. And they all head off to Canberra for a few days. And they get to meet politicians and they get to mingle with each other and engage in workshops and speak to community leaders. And we've had winners coming out of Broken Hill for all that length of time as well. And I'm sure all of those that have gone before have thoroughly enjoyed it. Our winner last year was

0: Geordie. And Geordie had a diagnosis of ADHD and dyslexia. And she told her story. And when they tell their story, we record it. We record it. Let's just have a listen to Geordie's story from Broken Hill, our Haywire winner from last year.
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2: Geordie, Broken Hill, New South Wales, Willyakali country.
3: For a long time, I thought I struggled to learn because I just wasn't smart. I didn't think it could improve. I thought it was just something I had to deal with. I wasn't good at reading or spelling. Similar letters, like D's and B's, would get flipped around. And I would always get bored, lose focus. Like in class, if there was a fly and it landed on someone's shoe, then I would think about the shoe, then the colour of the shoe, then where I had seen that colour the other day. It would become a long chain of thoughts instead of focusing on what I'm actually meant to be doing. All I could hear was my own thoughts. In year 8, Mum started taking me to appointments with doctors and specialists to figure out why I was struggling to learn in school. It took years to get any answers, but eventually I was diagnosed with ADHD and dyslexia. At first, I was embarrassed about being different and carrying a label and needing different learning support at school. But I was also relieved to have an explanation for why I couldn't learn the way my classmates could. The first day on medication, I remember instantly being able to do so much work. Pretty soon, teachers noticed how much better I was doing. It was way easier and less stressful to just go to school and complete each day. I got way more confident in class. I went from struggling in exams to acing them. Now, if there's a fly in the room, I might notice it, but it won't distract me. I can stay focused on what I'm doing. But there are downsides too. Every morning, I look at my ADHD tablet and wonder whether I should swallow it. I know it helps me learn, but I feel like it hides the real me. I go from being hyperactive and outgoing to being focused and quiet. My friends are really supportive and much more aware of ADHD and dyslexia now. But I think my journey would have been much easier if I had known someone like me and they had been open about it. I could have recognised the symptoms and struggles and done something sooner. Now, I have more acceptance and understanding of my learning differences. I hope being open about it might just help other people know they're not alone.
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0: And that was our Haywire winner from Broken Hill last year, named of Geordie. And you can read Geordie's story and stories of all other Haywire winners by visiting abc.net.au/Haywire. Now, entries are now open for 2027 and they close on the 1st of September, which is just over a couple of weeks away. And if you're in that age group of 16 to 22, and I know it's pushed fairly heavily in the local schools as well, and we will have a winner out of this region. 36 chosen from around Australia, and they get the opportunity normally early next year to head off to Canberra for a week, and they certainly get to mix with people from all over Australia. It's a wonderful, wonderful thing the ABC runs, now in its 28th year. Yep, Haywire. Open until the 1st September. If you're in that age group, or you know children, yours or grandkids, or the next door neighbours, 16 to 22, and they want to be part of it, all they've got to do is go to abc.net.au/Haywire. And they get the opportunity to tell their story. And one of the great things you do notice is that when we first make contact with a local winner, they're normally quite reserved and a little bit shy and a little bit withdrawn. And when they come back from this week in Canberra, well, completely different people. It's wonderful to see. Great program. And we're going to hear more about that over the coming weeks.
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0: It's 10:30. We're going to check in on news headlines. Sophia, good morning.
5: Good morning, Andrew. Making news this hour, New South Wales Premier Chris Minns says his government is working to keep jobs in the Hunter region with a $2.5 billion deal with the federal government to keep an aluminium smelter in operation. About 10 months ago, Rio Tinto, the owner of the smelter at Tomago, threatened to close the facility in 2029 impacting thousands of direct and indirect jobs in the region. Telstra has posted a 3.2% increase in full-year profit to $2.4 billion. The result comes on the back of the marginally lower sales revenue of $22.9 billion and is in line with market expectations. The former chair of SBS says it will be up to commercial broadcasters to make opt-out gambling advertising systems work if it becomes required by law. The federal government continues to work towards a deal with the opposition on gambling ad reforms, but has flagged opt-out systems as a way to protect children. And Australia has won the toss and are batting first in the opening men's test cricket match against Bangladesh in Darwin. The city is hosting its first test match in 23 years. There'll be more news at 11 o'clock.
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0: Chasing a top of 16 in the Silver City today, it is 13.1. If you're a late riser and you put your ABC on a little bit later, you're probably thinking, what's he doing on the radio? Patrick's having a couple of days off today and tomorrow, but he'll be back in the chair as of Monday. He's got to look after himself because next week he and Sarah will be broadcasting live from Mundyville on both Thursday and Friday. Yes, got to recharge those batteries. So that's all coming up next week, and we're certainly looking forward to that. A little bit of music here for you this morning. Prince. Do you remember this one? Little Red Corvette.

That's Prince and Little Red Corvette at 25 minutes to 11. Interesting, I often say sometimes, you know, if you're home and you might have the radio on in the background or the TV on and not looking at it. And I had it on a couple of days ago, and on came the probably 10,999 repeat of The Life of Brian. But as part of, before they screened, this is a 1979 movie that was put together by Monty Python, you know, Graham Chapman, John Cleese, Terry Gilliam, Eric Idle, Terry Jones, Michael Palin. And at the time, it was deemed very, very, very controversial. And before they screened the movie, they actually said they travelled right throughout the UK and even went to America because they had to raise £2 million to pay for the movie. And they could not raise a zack, not 1 cent. And in this interview that John Cleese gave only in the last probably 6 months or so, he said the only way the film got off the ground was thanks to George Harrison of Beatles fame. And it was an interesting interview because Cleese went on to say that Eric Idle was good mates of George Harrison, and he was talking to George and said, "Oh, we're going to raise £2 million." And George said, "I'll pay for it. I'll pay for it. Pay the lot," which apparently, according to this interview with John Cleese, George even took out a mortgage on his home. Now, even though George would have been a wealthy man from his Beatles days and his own solo career, 1979, £2 million or $4 million was a lot of money. A lot of money. George took out a mortgage on his house. He paid for the film. And I think the film at the box office at the time, this is back in the late 70s, grossed around that time over $21 million. So he certainly got his money back. And George Harrison was asked, "Why? Why did you do it?" And he said, "Well, I wanted to watch the movie." And that's why he did it, and that's how we got The Life of Brian. And then George Harrison, on his solo career, did quite nicely, didn't he?

0: supremely talented George Harrison, the man that paid all that money out, that $4 million, to fund The Life of Brian. And didn't The Life of Brian bring us so many amazing, funny scenes? And as I said, the replay the other night, I've probably seen the movie 100 times, if not more. But you know what scenes are coming up. You know what they're about to say. But you know what? It still puts a smile on your face.
1: What exactly are the demands?
2: We're giving Pilot 2 days to dismantle the entire apparatus of the Roman imperialist state. And if he doesn't agree immediately, we execute her.
3: They bled us white, bastards. They've taken everything we had. And not just from us, from our fathers, and from our fathers' fathers.
4: And from our fathers' fathers' fathers.
3: Yeah.
4: And from our fathers' fathers' fathers' fathers.
3: You're all right, Stan, don't labour the point. And what have they ever given us in return?
1: The aqueduct.
3: What?
1: The aqueduct.
3: Oh, yeah, yeah, they did give us that. That's true, yeah.
5: And the sanitation.
4: Oh, yeah, the sanitation, Reg. Remember what the city used to be like?
2: Yeah, all right, I'll grant you, the aqueduct and sanitation are two things the Romans have done.
3: And the roads.
2: Well, yeah, obviously the roads. I mean, the roads go without saying, don't they? But apart from the sanitation, the aqueduct and the roads...
5: Irrigation.
3: Medicine.
5: Education.
2: Oh, yeah. Yeah, all right, fair enough.
3: And the wine.
2: Yeah, that's something we'd really miss, Reg, if the Romans left.
5: Public baths.
4: And it's safe to walk in the streets at night now, Reg.
2: Yeah, they certainly know how to keep order. Let's face it, the only ones who could in a place like this.
3: All right, but apart from the sanitation, the medicine, education, wine, public order, irrigation, roads, the fresh water system and public health, what have the Romans ever done for us?
1: Brought peace.
3: Oh, peace. Shut up.
0: It is a classic. And, you know, all the lines and who'll ever forget, you know, the naughty boy. Yes, some of those scenes are amazing. And the end of it, when they're all tied up on the cross there, Eric Idle then bursts into tune. And this song became a living part of that movie, didn't it? From Monty Python. And it's probably a good message, isn't it, to all of us? Always look on the bright side.
6: Some things in life are bad. They can really make you mad. Other things just make you swear and curse. When you're chewing on life's gristle, don't grumble, give a whistle.

0: said to him, Bernie, I said, they'll never make that money back.
1: Monty Python, Eric Idle. And look, you know, if you've been listening to this program over the years, you know, a bit of a fan of Monty Python. That movie, back in 79, was actually banned in a couple of countries because of the, well, they took the mickey out of religion. Some countries, Ireland and Norway, banned it showing. It was banned in Italy for over a decade. And the filmmakers, you can imagine, used the notoriety to promote the film. They put up posters in Sweden reading, movie was so funny it was banned in Norway. Box office success, fourth highest grossing film in the UK in 79, highest grossing of any British film in the United States that year. Yeah, and in a 2006 Channel 4 poll in the UK, Life of Brian was ranked first on the list of the 50 greatest comedy films. That's opinions, it's taste, but even today, if it gets played and you've seen it so many times, I think you're drawn in again, aren't you, to watch it a little bit.
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1: The man behind Monday, Greg Donovan. I had a good chat to Greg yesterday morning and we got talking about a whole range of things, including why this festival continues to grow when every day we're hearing about other festivals around the country being forced to shut, being cancelled, being put biannually. This year we've reported so much on the cost of fuel that people aren't travelling. We spoke to a lot of outback businesses that are doing it tough, their turnover's down. But this event now has a record number of people attending. Close to 15,000 will be on that clay pan next week. What is it about Monday Monday that keeps bringing them back? This is part of what my conversation with Greg Donovan.
3: It's the location, it's the setting, it's just the general, it's the vibe. it's just such a sense of community, and people come from all around Australia. So, and it combines the, you know, you've got to get, most people have got to travel a fair way to get to Broken Hill. So that becomes part of the experience in itself, you know, the road trip through the regions and the outback and, you know, stopping at all the towns and camping out and, you know, Broken Hill gets a huge influx of people for a few days before and after. So I think it's just all the combination of all of that, you know, is really what sort of sets it apart and sort of is making it successful and sustainable.
1: Look, Greg, over the course of the last, well, probably 6 months now, we've been talking to a lot of outback businesses and that they've been doing it tough. Tourism numbers are down by over half. People were told weren't going to travel because of the cost of fuel and whether they were sceptical about the availability of fuel in remote areas. Were you concerned back in that March, April, May window?
3: Oh yeah, I think you'd have to be living in a cocoon or something not to be concerned about what was going on. You know, there was talk of possible petrol rationing and the price of diesel had gone up well over $3, and it was there was so much uncertainty around, and I think basically a lot of the outback and regional travel just really dried up during that period. So. Look, things have settled down. The supply of the fuel is now good. Price is not so good now over the last few weeks, but I think people just want to get out and enjoy their lives and do a bit of travel. And so it's great. It's a relief actually to see to make sure there's fuel.
1: The other thing, of course, is you can't do anything about that. You can't do anything about Mother Nature. The big red bash at Birdsville, you pulled the pin on that because it just didn't stop raining and raining and raining. Blorey's had 45 mils out there at Belmont Station, but as we know, this country dries pretty quickly. What's it looking like?
3: Yeah, look, it's very green, actually, yeah. And it was amazing how quick sort of the surface dries out. We had all that rain on Sunday, but sort of by Monday, mid-afternoon on Monday, it was pretty dry most of the places. There are some, you know, slightly low-lying places around site that are still going to be a bit damp and take a while to dry out. But, you know, the majority of sites, drying out well. I mean, yeah, John said he had 45. We've got our rain gauge here over where the bash is. We had 38, so that sounds about right. I think Broken Hill recorded about the same, about 38. 38 or 39 over the rain period. So look, you know, to be able to have a festival site, you know, on the red dirt that can, you know, that you can recover from, you know, 40, what, best part of 40 mils of rain is, you know, testament to how good a site it is for what we do here.
1: And what are the lessons, I suppose, you've learned as an organisation, Greg, since those early days when we had the two in 2022 and you get to this stage now? I mean, is the things you've learned along the way, no doubt, that you've implement for this year?
3: Yeah, like every year we're changing our sort of procedures and doing things a bit smarter. And, you know, we sort of allow a good amount of time to set up so that, you know, always if there's some sort of a delay or a weather event that you know takes a day or two out of our schedule, we can still get there and get it all sort of set up in time. So you've got to allow for those sort of things. You can't cut things too fine and do it just in time. You've just got to make sure you've got that sort of capacity and time up your sleeve. But yeah, we're doing a lot of things smarter. We're borrowing the council's sending us a garbage truck this year. We're hiring a garbage truck from them, and they're going to empty all of our composting bins using the garbage truck. So that's 600 bins that don't have to be manually handled and emptied. So, you know, little things like that can make a big difference.
1: Greg Donovan, the man behind Mundi, who I spoke to earlier on Breakfast. And yes, the word vibe is back in vogue.
0: No, that's it. It's the vibe.
1: It's the vibe. That's why they come. It's all about the vibe. Now, our tune teaser track today, I don't think it'll come as any great surprise that this...
4: Yes, there were times.
1: Well, there's a bloke called Sinatra. Now, don't fall out of your chair with shock, thinking, oh, how did we miss that? It is Frank Sinatra, and as we head towards 11 o'clock news, we're going to do so with Cranky Frankie and My Way.

0: Frank Sinatra, who else? And My Way. Yes, Maureen, I love your message. It says, good morning, Maureen here. I did it my way. Good on you, Maureen. Kat, you were right, and as for you, Pam. And now we are approaching the news at 11. It's 14 degrees in the hill. A top today of 16 on the way. I'll be back with you again tomorrow on breakfast and mornings, as Patrick's got tomorrow off as well. Looking forward to Friday, Jukebox Journey coming your way. We've got some amazing music lined up with a special co-host. Stay tuned. It's 11 o'clock.
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3: This is ABC Broken Hill.
4: It's 11 o'clock. Good morning. Tony Matthews with ABC News. New South Wales Premier Chris Minn says his government is working to keep jobs in the Hunter region with a $2.5 billion deal with the federal government to keep an aluminium smelter in operation. About 10 months ago, Rio Tinto, owner of the smelter at Tomago, threatened to close the facility in 2029, impacting thousands of direct and indirect jobs in the region. Mr. Minn says the government investment will support jobs into the future.
5: There's over $2 billion worth of economic value that's generated from Tomago, $800 million of which is generated locally. And the truth of the matter is we couldn't have a situation where that level of economic stimulus is withdrawn from an economy like the Hunter.
4: The state government is hoping to avoid a repeat of the current housing crisis by drafting a new plan charting the growth of Greater Sydney over 20 years. Its Sydney plan spells out how 800,000 more homes and 950,000 more jobs will be added by 2046. Sydney, Parramatta and Badgerys Creek will remain the region's main CBDs, surrounded by 30 so-called interconnected centres. The government wants councils to have land readily zoned that can accommodate 30 years of housing growth. Planning Minister Paul Scully says this will mean housing can be topped up rather than starting from scratch.
6: Over the next 20 years, Sydney will need

0: least 800,000 more homes, around 950,000 jobs. And that's why we're introducing a requirement for councils to maintain at least 30 years of feasible housing capacity in their local planning instruments so that we don't get into the housing situation that we're trying to get ourselves out of today.
1: Assistant Treasurer Daniel Molino says media companies will receive more money under the federal government's revised News Bargaining Incentive Bill. Under the bill to be introduced to Parliament today, the number of deals large tech companies have to enter to exempt themselves from a 2.5% tax will lift from 6 to 8. 5% of any incentive payments will be reserved for the Australian Associated Press. Mr. Molino says media companies will receive more money under the revised bill.
2: Because we're changing the reference year to 1 year forward, it incorporates another year of growth in digital advertising revenue, so the total pool for media will be bigger by that year of growth.
1: A Holocaust survivor who hid from the Nazis as a child believes anti-Semitism is a threat to multiculturalism in Australia. Isabella Ross reports.
3: Born in Poland in 1940, Mark Spiegelman spent much of the war dressed as a girl to hide his Jewish identity before travelling to Australia as a refugee. Mr. Spiegelman fears no minority group is immune from hate if anti-Semitism continues to rise. He says all school curriculums should adopt age-appropriate programs on addressing racism as a whole and use anti-Semitism as an example.
4: I think children need to be shown good and evil.
3: Mr. Spiegelman hopes that by sharing his story of survival, he can help stop the poison of hate from spreading to future generations.
1: Briefly in other news, the World Health Organization warns the current Ebola outbreak in the Democratic Republic of Congo is on track to become the worst ever. Authorities in Colombia have declared 3 days of mourning following the earthquake earlier this week. And oil leaking from a tanker grounded off the coast of Oman has now reached beaches on the Gulf Arab country's mainland. It's believed to be a sanctioned tanker that formed part of Russia's shadow fleet. In sport, Socceroos young gun and former Brisbane defender Lucas Harrington has signed for English Premier League side Hull City. Joshua McIntosh has the details.
5: Harrington began his junior career with the Tooringa Rovers, Toowong FC and the Newmarket-based Brisbane City and represented Australia at junior levels too. He made his professional debut with the Brisbane Roar in December 2024 and achieved a call-up for the Socceroos during the 2026 FIFA World Cup. The 18-year-old played for the Colorado Rapids in the United States, but has now secured a move to the top division of English football, signing a 5-year deal with the newly promoted Hull City. It's the highest ever fee for a defender in the American League.
1: To the weather, isolated showers on the southern half of the western slopes and the southern inland plains, fine elsewhere. A mostly sunny day for Sydney with a top of 20 degrees on the coast and 21 in the west. ABC News, the time now, 11:05.
6: So there I was in Auntie Jean's frock.
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15: Today it's my interview with former Detective Sergeant Deb Wallace. When Deb joined the New South Wales Police Force 4 decades ago, she was one of only 8 women in a class of 100. Deb was put on duty on the streets of Western Sydney. She worked hard at her job and she became a detective after working on one of the most horrifying murder cases in the city's history. Deb went on to head up a squad charged with breaking up the gangs who ran the heroin trade in the Sydney suburb of Cabramatta in the 1990s. Then she commanded Strike Force Raptor, the police unit dedicated to breaking up criminal bikie gangs. So how do you dismantle such organisations that operate on a tight code of secrecy and brotherhood and murderous retribution? Well, Deb read The Art of War, the ancient Chinese military manual, and she and her colleagues found all kinds of ways to throw the bikie gangs into organisational confusion and paranoia and misery. Deb Wallace was awarded the Australian Police Medal in 2011, and in 2019 she retired, closing the book on a stunningly successful police career. Hello, Deb.
16: Hi, Richard.
9: Thanks for having me.
15: Where did you grow up, Deb?
9: I'm a Westie and a proud Westie, I have to say. I grew up at Westmead, which is just near Parramatta, and then spent most of my adult life living in Parramatta. So I'm a Westie through and through.
15: What drew your parents to live in Western Sydney in the first place?
9: My dad and mum married, and dad was from Manly, but as often happens even today, couldn't afford the prices in Manly, so they go west.
15: Yeah, right.
9: So they built their dream home, which was a two-bedroom fibro place with a brick veranda at Westmead.
15: What were family holidays like then? Could you afford family holidays?
9: No, we were very much a working-class family. Dad had two and three jobs, and mum stayed home, looked after the kids. Just typical of that era. And our holidays, we couldn't afford holidays, but my dad made sure we didn't miss out, so he'd string a tarpaulin up on the clothesline, and we were a big hit with the neighbourhood because that became the street pool.
15: A tarpaulin on the clothesline? What, the Hills Hoist?
9: Yeah, yeah.
15: What do you mean? You filled what up on you? What you, your pool was on top of the clothesline?
9: No. You tie the four corners of the tarpaulin to the edge of the Hills Horse and make like a sling.
15: Oh, I see.
9: A hammock type thing.
15: Right. So a spinning pool for the neighbourhoods.
9: Yeah.
15: So what were you like growing up? We're looking back on the young Deb Wallace.
9: I was sort of I think you described me as beige. I was very much, I was not very a high achiever. I sat in that middle road. I had a great family upbringing, great close family things. You know, typical childhood, we couldn't afford to go to dancing, so I did physical culture. And I think in my years I remember really being a happiest childhood, happiest adult, teenage.
15: Was sport a big thing for the family?
9: Only rugby league. We were diehard, tragic Parramatta supporters.
15: Right.
9: And I remember Dad would take me across the golf course at Parramatta into Cumberland Oval, as it was known then, the home of the Eels. And we'd watch the game. And it wasn't until my dad was died of emphysema, which is a really difficult way to go. And it was his last few hours, and we knew it was close, but he was still really, really with it. And I said, Dad, I have to ask you something. And he said, well, hurry up. And I said, well, Dad, I want to know, why did we always get to the games halfway through for all those years I remember? And he said, you never worked it out. I said, no. And he said, you always got there free at halftime. So that's my last memory of my conversation with Dad.
15: What a marvellous thing. So what work did your Dad have in mind for you for when you finished high school, Deb?
9: Again, being with his girls and Dad worrying about security in the future. So it was very simple to my dad, was that you'll get a government job because you can be secure and you can be there for the rest of your life. And I wanted to be a travel agent, but I didn't know how to tell Dad because that was just never going to fly. And I remember coming home from school on my last day of school, and Dad looked very proud and said, don't you worry. He said, I've got you a job where I work at Prospect County Council. You've got a job as a clerk typist. And I just thought, oh, great.
15: He meant
9: typing
15: well.
9: Pool, here I come.
15: Typing pool. But that's not what happened. What got you interested in the police force?
9: It was never a lifelong ambition of mine. It was a case that I felt, I sort of knew even when I was 18, 19, that I wanted a career. I didn't really want to have children. And I don't know how you would know that, but I just sort of knew that, which was a prophecy that still came true. So I wanted a career. As travel agents was out the window, I thought about two careers that had height requirements because I was tall. I was 5'7". And two were for Qantas to be a flight attendant in those days, and the other was for the police. And coincidentally, while I'm sort of thinking of both, there was an ad in the paper for the police, particularly looking for women. Now, that was 1982, but women had been around, of course, in the police since, you know, many, many, many years at the turn of the century, but weren't allowed to be front line until 1976. So I was coming in that really new sort of way to be sort of joined in with the men. You were in the same policing.
15: Did you want that? Did you want frontline service when you signed up?
9: Yeah, I did. I wouldn't have joined otherwise. It was something I felt that if I could succeed in it, it could be a lifelong career. For me, the word career was really enticing.
15: How about your mum and dad? Your dad got you this perfectly good job as a typist with the Prospect City Council, and there you were joining the police force. Were they pleased or worried for you, Deb?
9: They were more than happy for me to pursue my dream. And I remember those nights going to night shift at Blacktown Mountjoy in the middle of winter, and my dad would be still up, even though he would normally go to bed because he used to start work early. I'd see him at 10 o'clock at night, and he'd be warming my very sexy underwear called a spencer underneath my uniform to keep me warm. And

0: story with ABC News. A woman is in a serious condition after a two-vehicle crash on a road that's being used as a detour during the closure of the Great Western Highway. Xanthi Gregory has more.
1: Emergency services are on the scene at the Darling Causeway near Mount Victoria after a head-on collision with a car and semi-trailer. Police say the 25-year-old female sedan driver who was trapped has been extricated in a serious condition and flown to Westmead Hospital. A 22-year-old passenger has also been taken to hospital for treatment. The 30-year-old male truck driver was not injured and is undergoing mandatory testing. The road that links the highway and the Bells line of road is shut in both directions and motorists are being told to avoid the area. It's the second time the diversion in the Blue Mountains has been closed in a week after a truck and two cars collided last Thursday.
0: The federal opposition leader has again avoided saying whether he had conversations about giving money to a right-wing Liberal factional group being examined by the New South Wales Corruption Watchdog. Last month, the ICAC heard claims Liberal power brokers discussed seeking financial backing from Angus Taylor for the so-called Reformers faction. Angus Taylor has repeatedly stated no payment was made. At a media conference this morning, he was asked if there were any conversations about making a payment.
2: I'm not going to give a running commentary on this. I'll let the commission do its work. No payment was made. I was clear about that from the start.
0: Meanwhile, the former boss of Catholic Schools New South Wales has told the corruption inquiry the Reformers group at the centre of the probe was spectacularly unsuccessful. Dallas McInerney is appearing before the ICAC today as it investigates whether political donations arranged by him were not declared and were used for Liberal Party recruitment. Under questioning from Council Assisting Julia Curtin, Mr McInerney was quizzed about his relationship with the factional group.
3: You were supportive of the Reformers' goals, I take it?
4: Mostly, yes.
3: What's the qualification there, Mr McInerney?
4: They were spectacularly unsuccessful in their ambitions.
3: Are you saying that from the perspective of 2026, or are you saying that they were always spectacularly unsuccessful?
4: I never thought the model was right.
0: Former Army lawyer David McBride says he won't comment on whistleblower protections for now after he was released from jail on parole in Canberra this morning. McBride was convicted in 2024 of stealing classified defence material and sharing it with journalists, leading to the ABC's Afghan Files investigation that revealed allegations of illegal killings by Australian soldiers in Afghanistan. He became eligible for parole today, which was granted by the Attorney General Michelle Rowland. Speaking to the media outside the jail, he said he wouldn't be drawn on his message about whistleblower protections.
5: In fairness to the Attorney General, I'm not going to say anything political today. Good question, though, although I will at some point talk about those things.
0: The Committee for Sydney says it's excited about the state government's 20-year plan for Greater Sydney, which maps out housing, jobs and infrastructure. The framework forecasts at least 800,000 more homes and 950,000 more jobs will be needed across Sydney by

0: By 2046, the chief executive, Eamon Waterford, backs the government shift in supporting local councils to contribute to the delivery of affordable housing.
1: The reality is, to date, affordable housing has sat a lot with the private sector, and so it's quite exciting to see opportunities for local government to be identifying their own land, their own surplus land, and working with community housing providers, developers and the like.
0: Federal police have handed over two new small patrol boats to Solomon Islands to help it fight drug smuggling syndicates. Foreign Affairs reporter Stephen Jedgetts has more.
2: Like many Pacific countries, Solomon Islands has been grappling with the increasingly sophisticated operations of drug smuggling cartels moving products through the region, with multiple narco subs being discovered along its shorelines. AFP Commissioner Chrissy Barrett is visiting Honiara today and tomorrow to hold talks. She's also unveiled two new vessels for the Royal Solomon Islands Police Force, which it will focus on patrolling waters closer to the coast. That will allow the country's two larger patrol vessels to spend more time patrolling further out to sea.
0: Incheon International Airport in Seoul has become the world's busiest for the first time. Airport officials in the capital say it's been boosted by aviation traffic shifting away from the conflict-hit Middle East. Incheon handled more than 38 million international passengers in the first half of the year. That's ahead of long-standing busy hubs such as Dubai, Heathrow and Singapore. To the weather for this afternoon, isolated showers on the southern half of the western slopes and southern inland plains. It'll be dry and sunny elsewhere. A sunny afternoon in Sydney, sunny tomorrow with a top of 20, partly cloudy with a high chance of showers Saturday, and then partly cloudy with a high chance of showers mainly in the morning on Sunday, easing in the afternoon. That's ABC News, 1:05.
3: Hello, hope you're well. Welcome to The World Today. I'm Andy Park, coming to you from Gadigal Land here in Sydney. This Thursday, a $2.5 billion state and federal bailout for the Tomago aluminium smelter. And the new non-lethal weapon to be deployed by US ICE agents in Trump's immigration crackdown.
4: Well, it's been compared to a bee sting, but I think that might be underplaying it a little bit. What you feel is an electric shock kind of burn.
5: Immigrants are welcome here!
3: Jailed whistleblower David McBride has been released from prison after becoming eligible for parole. The former military lawyer has served more than 2 years in jail after being convicted in 2024 for stealing top secret defence material and sharing it with journalists. Reporter Jade Toomey joins me now. Jade, just remind me of David McBride's story. What was he convicted for?
6: David McBride is a former military lawyer turned whistleblower who was convicted back in 2024 for stealing and sharing top secret defence information. Now, his intent in exposing and sharing this information was to expose what he thought was the over-investigation of soldiers in Afghanistan. But what it actually did was reveal Australian soldier involvement in unlawful killings. Either way, he was sentenced to 5 years and 8 months in prison with a non-parole period of 2 years and 8 months. It means today is the first day he was eligible for parole. The Attorney General granted him that parole this morning, and it means he'll serve the rest of his sentence, about 3 years and 5 months or so, in the community.
3: So why did the Federal Attorney General's office make this decision to release him on parole?
6: The Commonwealth is the only jurisdiction in Australia without an independent parole board. All of the other states and territories have a panel that considers parole decisions for prisoners. It means that federal offenders like David McBride, who was convicted under Commonwealth offences, has a decision that rests entirely in the hands of the Attorney General. Now, there have been some long-standing calls to change this because often these decisions in high-profile cases can be political, and these laws were actually passed in April of this year, and the government said it would have this Commonwealth Parole Board up and running by the second half of 2026. Obviously, we're in that part of the year. This parole board is still yet to be established. It does mean that this is probably one of the last higher profile cases that the Attorney General will have decision-making power over once this Commonwealth Parole Board is eventually established.
3: And Jade, we understand that David McBride is suffering from poor health. What did he do on release?
6: Yes, that's right.

Brian Cadd, Ginger Man on 891 ABC Adelaide, South Australia and Broken Hill. It is coming up to 20-3. Nikolai Balhartz is going to be with you for Drive. We'll catch up with him shortly and find out what you can catch over the next couple of hours. When an airport... when

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2: Adam Story with ABC News. Three teenagers have been charged after allegedly sexually assaulting a teenage girl in Sydney's East last month. Investigations began in July after a 14-year-old girl alleged she'd been sexually assaulted by three boys in an alleyway. Two 13-year-olds and a 14-year-old have been arrested after search warrants were executed at several homes in the eastern suburbs this morning. Police also seized two replica firearms, a Glock-style BB gun, three laser pointers and a number plate that's believed to have been stolen. The three have been granted strict conditional bail and will face a children's court next week. The former head of Catholic Schools New South Wales has told an ICAC inquiry he sought financial support from federal opposition leader Angus Taylor, but denies it was for a right-wing Liberal factional group. Dallas McInerney says the money was sought to support upcoming New South Wales Liberal internal elections and Conservative candidates instead, not the Conservative Christian group, the Reformers. The inquiry previously heard a former Liberal staffer claimed Mr. McInerney secured a $15,000 payment and ongoing donations from Mr. Taylor, which Mr. McInerney denies. Mr. Taylor also denies ever making a payment and is not accused of any wrongdoing. The Premier says the government is working to keep jobs in the Hunter region with a $2.5 billion deal with the federal government to keep an aluminium smelter in operation. About 10 months ago, Rio Tinto, owner of the smelter at Tomago, threatened to close the facility in 2029, impacting thousands of direct and indirect jobs in the region. Mr. Min says the government investment will support jobs into the future.
3: Is that
4: communities in Sydney.
3: There's over $2 billion worth of economic value that's generated from Tomago, 800 million of which is generated locally. And the truth of the matter is we couldn't have a situation where that level of economic stimulus is withdrawn from an economy like the Hunter.
2: Opposition leader Kelly Sloan has criticised the state government's plans for Sydney, saying it lacks detail on infrastructure such as schools and metro lines. The state government has unveiled a 20-year growth plan for Greater Sydney as it looks to meet forecast population growth with economic gains. It will see more homes built in the city's east, including townhouses and apartments. Ms. Sloan says it's hard to put faith in a plan for 20 years away when the government can't deliver for now.
4: Communities in Sydney need to understand why we are 40% behind our Housing Accord targets. Let's get now fixed, while we also keep an eye on the future as well.
2: The Shadow Housing Minister has acknowledged comments he made about migration before the National Press Club is not official coalition policy. Andrew Bragg suggested yesterday that net overseas migration of under 180,000 people per year was achievable with cuts to backpackers and international students. But several senior opposition sources have told the ABC that was not an agreed Liberal Party position and did not reflect the views of the Shadow Cabinet. Mr. Bragg would not be drawn on whether Liberal leader Angus Taylor spoke with him after the speech.
5: I'm not going into private conversations with colleagues, but of course I talk to colleagues all the time, and as you can imagine, people have good feedback and people have negative feedback, as I'm sure you get on your reporting, and it's always helpful to get the good and the bad.
2: The World Health Organization says it hopes to reverse the spread of Ebola in the Democratic Republic of Congo within 3 months, but it's also warning the outbreak won't be over by then. The death toll from the current outbreak has now passed 2,200. WHO Director Tedros Ghebreyesus says it's spreading at a rapid rate.
6: It's already the second biggest Ebola epidemic on record, and it's moving faster than any previous Ebola outbreak. At its current pace, it's on track to eclipse the West African Ebola outbreak of 2014.
2: In sport, the general manager of the Papua New Guinea Chiefs has brushed off criticism of the NRL team's tax-free incentive, saying the club wears it as a badge of honour. Rabbitohs coach Wayne Bennett has called the concessions unfair, while Roosters coach Trent Robinson and Penrith coach Ivan Cleary say the NRL is no longer a level playing field. The debate is heating up with the signing of Penrith winger Brian To'o as the Chiefs' sixth recruit. But Chiefs general manager Michael Chammer says the team's tax-free status was widely discussed in the years leading leading up to its formation.
7: We wear it as a bit of a badge of honour, to be honest with you, that clubs or people in the game feel as though this is now

0: Adam Storey with ABC News. Sydney Airport has recorded its third runway incident in as many weeks, prompting another investigation into aircraft movements on the ground. Air Services Australia says a Virgin Australia flight was cleared for takeoff on Sunday before an air traffic controller cancelled the clearance within 4 seconds after spotting a Qantas aircraft crossing the one runway about 1,200 metres ahead. The Virgin flight remained at the runway threshold before being cleared again without further incident. Air Services says the two aircraft were never in close proximity and it's working with the ATSB to investigate other recent incidents. The former boss of Catholic Schools New South Wales says he sought financial support from opposition leader Angus Taylor, but denies it was for the right-wing Liberal factional group, the Reformers. Former staffer Dylan Whitelaw previously claimed Mr McInerney secured $15,000 and monthly payments of $3,000 from Mr Taylor to support the conservative Christian group. Mr Taylor has repeatedly denied a payment was made and he is not a person of interest. Mr McInerney says he instead acquired in principle support from other Liberal Party figures for the conservative faction.
1: I think now what you're suggesting is that Mr Whitelaw misinterpreted you. That's the possible explanation you're offering now, is it?
2: Well, I guess there's a number of explanations I'd venture, but I guess that's one of them.
1: Well, what are the other ones?
2: He lied.
1: I asked you before,
2: he lied.
0: Three students from Sydney's prestigious Scots College have been charged over the alleged sexual assault of a teenage girl. Police say the alleged assault occurred in an alleyway in the city's east in July. The boys were arrested today after police executed search warrants at homes across the eastern suburbs. In a statement, Scots College

0: to leave class to make a political point.
1: Voters are heading to the polls in a by-election in England, which Reform UK leader Nigel Farage is recontesting after being embroiled in a political donation scandal. Europe correspondent Elias Kluwer has more from Clacton-on-Sea.
2: It does not look like he's in trouble at all. Pollsters say it would be astonishing if Nigel Farage lost this by-election. But people are looking at a couple of things here. Firstly, if the turnout's low and Nigel Farage's vote is less than it was at the national election a couple of years ago, that would be an indication that certainly people here aren't looking to vote for him in their droves. And secondly, there's the issue around Nigel Farage's donations. Once he's declared the winner of this Clacton by-election and returns to Parliament, that investigation just resumes.
1: The major parties have described the poll as a publicity stunt, leaving Count Binface, a comedian in a bin-shaped helmet, to emerge as his main rival. The Bulgarian city of Burgas has been selected to host the 71st Eurovision Song Contest in May next year. Earlier today, organisers announced countries involved in any armed conflict will be banned from hosting the competition following a failed attempt to have Israel suspended this year. The European Broadcasting Union says the Black Sea city will welcome artists, delegations, fans, journalists and millions of viewers from around the world for three live shows on May the 11th, 13th and 15th. To sport, and Bangladesh has dismissed Australia for under 200 runs in its first innings to be in a strong position after day one of the first test in Darwin. Chasing Australia's total of 198, the tourists ended the day at 1 for 96, just 102 runs behind with 9 first innings wickets in hand. Steve Smith, who top scored with 71, has told Fox Sports it was a disappointing day for the Australians.
3: Still plenty of cricket to be played, obviously, but 100 behind Bangladesh are, and 1 wicket would have been nice to have taken a few more, so hopefully we start well in the morning, pick up a few early ones and put a bit of pressure on.
1: Tomorrow's weather, isolated showers along the coast and in the far southwest, dry and sunny in the northern inland and partly cloudy elsewhere. For Sydney, an overnight low of 8, that'll be followed by a sunny day with a top of 18, partly cloudy with a shower or two Saturday and 18, showers easing Sunday. 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
5: 7:05. Sonia sent through a text. I don't know how to respond to it. I don't suppose I need to respond to it. But anyway, Sonia says, Spence, I'd like to know why we can't purchase the bird flu vaccine ourselves. Why can't we vaccinate out our birds, parrots, etc., which are also native? That's from Sonia. I can't think, well, apart from the fact that you might need some expertise to make sure you do the vaccination properly, I can't see why you wouldn't be able to. Are you just not allowed to? Is that right? I don't know. I suppose if you're prepared to pay for it and take the risk of vaccinating your own bird, I'd like to know why there would be any reluctance in that. I don't know. Off the top of my head, I can't think of any. I guess they'd also want to make sure that nobody was going to potentially use it for the wrong purposes. I mean, I don't know. It's a good question, Sonia, and well, we might try and pursue it. There is some serious doubt about the effectiveness of trying to vaccinate native birds, because you'd have to, because it takes 2 shots, from what I understand. So you'd have to capture it, vaccinate it, and then either keep it in some sort of containment for a period of time, and then vaccinate it again. Otherwise, it's just going to fly off. And, you know, the chances of finding that bird again, I would have thought are fairly slim. Anyway, it's one of the challenges that we are facing with this strain of bird flu at the moment anyway. 7:07 is the time. Jump on the phone. 1-300-222-891. One of the prizes for the quiz tonight, as we've done, well, apart from Monday, each night this week, is we've managed to secure an additional family pass. There is one question out of this set of 20, you get that one correct, and you pick up the family pass to the show.
6: I think I'm a bit of a fruity guy.
5: Okay, one to go in.

REM were assertive, socially conscious, melodramatic and melancholic, with a folk-inflected, indie-infectious approach to their music, often with electronic textures and ambient soundscapes accompanying poetic, cryptic messages in the lyrics. REM would also come to master power pop tracks, brash, brazen and cocky. They would also deliver stronger, heavier and distorted offerings. The catalogue of REM is extensive.

0: Xanatai, will stay with us for this conversation. I thought the next direction we can go into is how to work therapeutically with smells, maybe learn a bit more about the traumatic element and how to deprogram ourselves if certain smells bring back bad memories, and answer your questions as well. If you have a question about smell and the way the brain works, now's a good time to call 1300 800 222, 1300 800 222. 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I'm Ashwin Sedgar here on ABC Radio Overnights, and Susanna will be back with you to answer more of your questions after the news.
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It's a motorhome start to roll in for Monday, 2026. Let's check the weather first up, because there is a possibility of a couple of showers of rain early next week. Dust settlers, we call them, don't we, in the bush. Partly cloudy today with some light winds. Now, the maximum temperatures, Broken Hill, 16. Now, 19 for Wilcannia, Menindee and Tipperborough. 18 for Whitecliffs and Pooncarie. 17 for Ivanhoe and Wentworth. Yunta, 16. Now, we'll go through the weekend for the Silver City. Tomorrow, cloudy, 15. Sunday, cloudy, 17. Monday, some showers expected, 16. Maybe 5 millimetres of rain on Monday. Tuesday, showers again, 19 degrees on Tuesday. Maybe 4 to 5 millimetres of rain around. And then similar conditions expected for Wednesday for next week as well. A few millimetres of rain, but temperatures around about 20 degrees by the middle part of next week. Temperature on the hill is a rather mild 11.1. Mild for this time of year, that is. Got a fair bit on the go for you today. Patrick's having an extended long weekend. He had yesterday off and he's got today off as well. I'll be on the radio right up until 11 o'clock. Get to co-host the Jukebox between 10 and 11. I'll let you know about that music and who's hosting that a little bit later on the breakfast program. Local news coming your way at 6:30. Sophia is in the news chair this morning. Menindee Lakes, the New South Wales government's expected to take over management there as the levels drop to that trigger. Telecommunication towers being installed out at Mundy, which will help a few people, I would imagine, with their phones. It's known as the Cell on Wheels. We're going to hear more about the Short Film Festival, which is on tonight in Sturt Park. And a bit of a preview. This is the last minor round set of games for local football. And then local AFL have next week off, which is Monday. And then the finals will start. It's that time of the year, isn't it? Open the phone lines up. You want to ring us about anything here, or you might have an idea, a thought. I'll tell you what we'll do today. We'll take some song requests. We haven't done that for a while, have we? 1-300-46-22-22 if you've got any song requests. Text line 0467-922-783. If you've got a song you'd like to hear this morning, and as I said, I'm with you till 11, so we've got a pretty big window, all you got to do is let us know. We'll get the shovel out, we'll dig deep, and if we can find it, we'll play it. Here's David Bowie first up, though. Changes.

0: There's only ever one David Bowie, wasn't it? And Change is the song. 1971 was the year. And the album, I love the name of the album, Hunky Dory. Hunky Dory. It's coming up to 23 minutes past six. Well, a merino industry veteran has become the most successful exhibitor ever at the national titles by winning the Supreme Merino Ram title for the third time. Robert Harding from the Glen Donald Stud in Western Victoria has also won the National Merino Pairs title five times. Angus Verley spoke with him about his commitment to showing and his most recent success.
1: Yeah, look, it's good, but, you know, I just think you just keep showing to see where you are, and I think it's great for the industry because it does set the standard, the show scene. And that's true of all animals, really. The show scene sets the standard.
2: Now, Robert, tell me about this ram. I've seen some pictures of him. He's an impressive-looking specimen.
1: Yeah, no, he's pretty big. You know, today, as farmers, everything we sell is sold by the kilogram, whether it's meat, wool or grain. So the bigger you got them, the more profitable they can be. So, yeah, no, he's pretty big. Very, very correct for a big ram to be so correct. He's pretty good. He's fairly woolly, so he's big and woolly. With the sheep industry, with merinos, or if you let you don't keep working at them, the inclination is to get smaller and less wool. So you're fighting against that all the time. So at the top end, you've got to have some pretty big ones. And I think the last time Johnny weighed the ram, I think he weighed about 185, which is pretty, it's big enough, I think, yeah.
2: And as long as you can get people to shear them, I suppose.
1: Well, Johnny can shear them. yeah. And, they're not all going to be that big. I find it over my time, all you've got to divide by two. So if they weigh 160 kilos, you can nearly say, well, that ram would produce ewes that will weigh 80 kilos.
2: And you mentioned Johnny there. That's Johnny Daller, who is a co-owner with you now. I read a good quote from him, actually, saying that on the points that you're making, he says that we haven't chased the fad of making our sheep little and fluffy with no wool on them. So I guess that summarises your breeding focus.
1: Oh, yeah. Well, it's just a matter of economics, isn't it? And practical, yeah. And how big and woolly you make them, that's up to your own management and your environment you're in. You know, our merino breed is such a varied industry. I think Charlie Massey said there was something like 20 different species of sheep used in Australian merino, of which probably you look around today, there's probably about seven or eight of them left. So, yeah, it gives us the opportunity to breed sheep that'll suit nearly every area you can think of. And that's that depends on your environment and your management.
2: Now, I know you're not about the accolades, but this does now make you the most successful ever, I believe, at the national titles. You've got three Supreme Merino Ram titles and five National Pairs titles. I mean, that must be something that you feel pretty proud of.
1: Oh, yeah, it's pretty proud because Paddy McDonald, that owned Glen Donald, he showed sheep for a long time, and I'm only pleased that, well, it's still going. Yeah, no, it's pleasing to probably, be up there with the best of them. And that's the beauty of shows. You can take your better ones and compare them. It's I think, pretty good for the advancement of the breed.
2: And, Robert, how do you feel about the future of the industry? Because it's an interesting time where the sheep flock, and particularly the merino flock, is at the lowest point it's been at a long time in terms of numbers. But on the flip side, the wool price is reasonable, meat prices are excellent. What do you think the future holds?
1: I'll tell you in 10 years' time, if I'm still about. Yeah, look, I think the future for those that have got a merino flock will be fairly good because I think the price of wool even though it's, I don't think it's as good as it needs to be. Down the track, I think the wool consumers of the world are going to have to pay a bit more for wool. Otherwise, they're going to find the supply is going to get so much less. The thing at the moment is the price of sheep or meat is so good that a lot of our surplus sheep are all getting their heads cut off. So I can't see how in the near future our sheep flock is going to get much bigger.
0: Robert Harding there from Glen Donald Marine as at Neil, Western Victoria, speaking with Angus Verley. Most successful exhibitor, the National Tiles, winning the Supreme Merino Ram title for the third time. He must know his stuff, that fella. Time's 28 past 6.
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0: Opening the phone lines up this morning and the text line as well. Take your pick. Song requests. Now, John, that song you want. I don't know if we've got that version, but... Sarah's going to go hunting for you. Good morning to Jess. Yes, Jess, that one's in there. We'll give that a bit of a spin for you following the news this morning. The jukebox today, the music being chosen by our host Terry and Anne, is songs from the lineup of the very first Monday Bash, which was April 2022. And what a lineup that was. Artists such as, well, this band.
5: With the clown, with the swim, time to decide.
0: We're finishing off with a bit of a tough one on Friday.
5: With the climb, with the swim, time to decide.
0: You may need a helping hand. We'll see how that goes. Time in the Hill, 6:30.
6: State government expected to take over Menindee Lakes and a phone tower for the Monday Bash. Good morning, Sophia Tarek in Broken Hill with ABC News. The New South Wales government is expected to take over management of the Menindee Lakes in the next month. Bill Ormond has more.
7: The lakes are at about 32% capacity, or around 550 gigalitres, with the water taken out of the system currently controlled by the Murray-Darling Basin Authority. When the storage drops to 480 gigalitres, the state government takes over. The head of the MDBA, Andrew McConville, was in Menindee late last month and says he expects that transition to occur later this month or in early September.
8: At the start of the year, we thought that would happen around about April, but we've seen inflows come in. So, look, anything can happen.
7: From there, it'll remain in control of the New South Wales government until capacity increases to more than 37%.
6: A telecommunication tower is being installed at the site of the Monday Bash Music Festival to provide connectivity to attendees using the Optus network. The transportable tower, known as a cell on wheels, will operate throughout the three-day festival, 37 kilometres from Broken Hill, where previously there was no mobile service. New South Wales General Manager at Optus, Glenn Hamilton, says surrounding infrastructure has been upgraded and teams will be monitoring the site throughout the event.
9: There's peaks and troughs at a festival. You can imagine when the headline act comes on and everyone pulls out their phone. So they're able to make some adjustments around those times to carry higher capacities or prioritise traffic. One of the things we'll always do is prioritise voice so people can make calls. That's a safety focus for us.
6: A Transport for New South Wales workshop to support landholders in the Far West become contractors for the organisation has been postponed. The workshop will explain how landholders could use their equipment to fix rain-damaged roads in the unincorporated area instead of relying on the Transport Department to respond. The session with the department to train landholders was due to be held on Tuesday in Broken Hill, but has been postponed with a new date still to be announced. A number of roads across the Far West have now reopened after recent rain. A foundation working to increase First Nation participation in agriculture and food says Aboriginal businesses still make up less than 2% of Australia's native food industry. The Empower Foundation runs education and career programs aimed at showing young Indigenous people how they can work in the industry and start their own businesses. CEO Holly Hodd says despite a growing interest in native foods, several barriers are still making it difficult for Aboriginal people to enter the industry.
10: Things like, you know, access to capital, but also access to understanding what the opportunities are and understanding how you can be involved in it and why you would need traditional knowledges to mix with Western practices within agriculture and food as a whole.
6: The director of an outdoor short film festival in Broken Hill says he's excited for the event's return to Sturt Park this year. The Perfect Light Film Festival, which was first founded in 2011, showcases film talent from across the country under a range of experience levels. Festival founder Steve Bastoni says there's been a record number of entries this year and he's enjoyed going through the wide range of genres set to hit the screen.
11: The comedies are a killer this year, so we should have a really great range of films, you know, going from comedies to thrillers. We've even got a couple of good animations. So, yeah, something for everyone this year.
6: To the local football, and Oliver Brown has a preview of the last round before finals.
12: Regardless of the results in tomorrow's games, there will be no change in who each team will play in the first week of finals following the Mundi Bash in 2 weeks' time. Because of that, it's unclear if each club will field full-strength sides. But despite that, North and South will have a chance to claim the A-grade minor premiership when they play at the Alma Oval, while Central and West play it out at the Memorial in what will be their last hit-out before finals when the two teams will meet again. In the women, South has secured top spot and play North, while West will finish fourth, whatever the result, against the Magpies.
6: To the weather, heading for a top of 16 and cloudy in Broken Hill today. Across the region, temperatures in Menindee, 19 and cloudy, in Wilcannia, 19 and cloudy, and Whitecliffs, 18 and cloudy. Right now in the Silver City, it's 11.3 degrees. For more local news, search ABC Broken Hill. Across Broken Hill and the far west, New South Wales, this is ABC News.
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0: We're starting to get a few song requests through this morning. And as I said, as I'll be with you till 11 o'clock, Patrick's got a day off. We can fit all the music in so far. I've got a number of requests. As I said to John and Ollie, I shouldn't forget Ollie, should I? That song, yes, we're chasing that up. We'll find something. Don't despair. We'll find that. Let's take a look at the river levels because water is once again in the news, Menindee Lakes. This is the Darling River, which flows sometimes majestically between Bourke and Menindee, and sometimes it trickles. Here are the levels anyway, recorded yesterday. Bourke, the Darling River at Bourke, 4.06 metres down 2 centimetres. Now, these levels are compared to when I last gave you these levels about a week ago. So Bourke, 4.06 metres down 2 centimetres. Louth, 1.47 metres, which is down 2 centimetres. Tilpa, 0.80 metres, which is up 4 centimetres. The Darling River at Wilcannia, 0.48 metres down 4 centimetres. And Menindee Weir, 32, 1.44 metres, which is up 1 centimetre. There we go. Jesse. If you ask me to take a guess when Jessie comes through for a song request, I'm thinking Johnny O'Keefe. She loves J.O.K. She saw him perform live in Melbourne. A huge fan was Jess, but not today. No, Jess has gone something a little bit different today, which is fine. But this is the sort of song that will get you up and about a little bit on a, well, any morning of the week, let alone on a Friday. Jessie says on the text line, good morning, ABC crew. Jessie here. My request is, for this Friday morning, Fox on the Run by The Sweet.

0: That's the sweet this morning. Special request coming through from Jesse in the Lane. Fox on the Run. It's one of those songs that sort of gets you a little bit, isn't it? I don't know there'll be too many foxes running around up at Wycliffe this weekend, but the Camel Cup and Bikana is on. This is all happening tomorrow. The weather up in Wycliffe will be absolutely superb. The countryside looks absolutely amazing. And if you're a last-minute decider, how about that? It's free camping if you want to go. Hot showers. They've got Dog Adair catering there all day Saturday, so you don't even have to take your own food if you don't want to. The bar's open. They open the bar at 10 a.m. And the reason they do that tomorrow is to see if it's a bit warmer in Wycliffe, you need to keep hydrated. So that's a good idea to open that bar early. But they've got a full day of events with the bike carna. They've got, I think, something like 6 camel races. And they do recruit camel jockeys out of the crowd if you want to have a crack. I suppose you get a request for the camels, one hump or two, it's up to you. You have to sign a bit of a waiver form, but if you want to ride a camel, the option's there for you. It'll be a wonderful weekend in Wycliffe, the Camel Cup and Bike Carna, all happening tomorrow. Wonderful, wonderful committee up there. Honor Taylor's the secretary, Zane Turner's the president, and they put a lot of work into this. And as I said, the weather will be very, very kind to them. Yeah, it'll be beautiful up there during the day. They're looking at a temperature tomorrow around about 19 degrees. Yeah. And if you're a late decider, I think I've just made that up, you travel up, comfortable 3 hours. You can stay on the bitumen all the way if you go through Wilcannia and enjoy your day and the bush. Camp overnight, Saturday night, and head home on the Sunday. Beautiful. What more would you want? Now, the tune teaser today is a little tougher. With the climb, with the swim, time to decide. Terry and Anne, who are hosting the Jukebox, have chosen bands that performed at the very first Monday, which was April 2022. They had two Mondays that year because 21 got canned because of COVID. Do you remember COVID? This band has performed at Monday on a few occasions, has performed also in Broken Hill as well. With the climb, with the swim, time to decide. Now, look, I don't normally give clues away, but good morning to JoJo Zepp, the hyphen, Fiona Peterson-Williams, and the Jamesonator. They're the only ones that know it. So, okay, here's the riddle. Right, here's the riddle. The name of the band. Here is the riddle. Think something you like to eat and something you find in the sea. This is the name of the band. Something you like to eat and something you find in the sea or a river or a lake. Where is it? Here it is. Give it another little spin for you. With the climb, with the swim, time to decide. I should write a book of riddles. Think of something you like to eat and something you find in the sea, a river, or a lake. The name of the band. I can hear you all out there thinking. I might have confused you even more. Got it. Good morning to Peter in Adelaide, who has supreme music taste. He loves the Beatles.
1: I Dig a Pygmy by Charles Hawtrey and the Deaf Aids. Phase one, in which Doris gets her oats.

0: That's the two of us. It's really good, isn't it? And good on you, Pete. Thanks for that request. That when you get a song request now and then, you think, gee, that's a song I haven't heard for ages. Long time. A little bit of whistling there with the Beatles as well. They could whistle. They could do anything, couldn't they? Look, I think my little riddle may have enticed a few of you. Good morning to Reliable Rod out the south. Cheryl Kay, good morning to Carol Holden. G'day, Carol. The radio's working in Railway Town. Good morning, Mr. Bergman. Jess has come back on the tune teaser. She's been busy this morning, Jess. The pie maker and the manager from Silverton. He'll be making some pies out there over the next week or two, let me tell you. Jenny D, good morning to you, Jenny. And Dean. Dean. It's very formal, isn't it? Dean. Yeah, just having a little bit of the weather, actually, for the start of next week. There is a forecast Monday, Tuesday, even Wednesday, for a few millimetres of rain to fall around the region. And as we know, next week they're all rolling into Monday, and that road's been basically, well, sealed up to the front gate of Blorey's property. But there's a bit of rain forecast early next week, so Mr. Pie Maker, you better keep baking. Keep baking. You might have to take your swag and sleep at the pie shop, I think. You don't want to get stranded out at the LD. Anyway, so I think the little riddle did help a tad.
1: Afternoons with Joe Laverty.
2: Hello, Sean.
3: I've got all sons. I'm sure their children will say, how come there's pictures in a book?
2: Exactly. What is this photo album of which you speak?
1: ABC Radio South Australia and Broken Hill.
0: Went out to grab a pizza last night. I thought, well, why not, you know, end of the day. Favourite little pizza shop. And I was standing there and the lady tapped me on the shoulder and said, how long since you've played that little bit of comedy from Dad's Army? And I said, oh, phew. Can't remember how long it is now. She said, well, I start listening from around 6:45 in the morning. Any chance? So, Michelle, this is for you. First one is, there's little two parts. This is the Aussie joke when the good captain and sergeant are stuck in the bank vault nursing a bomb from Dad's Army.
4: I'm reminded of the tale of the Australian soldier. He arrived up at the front and was met by a British officer who said, ah, my man, you come to die? And he said, no, sir, I came yesterday to die.
0: It never gets old, does it? It never, ever, ever gets old. And without doubt, the other one, Michelle, while she was getting her pizza, said to me, what about the Germans and Pikey?
5: Wilson.
6: Yes, sir.
5: Come here.
6: Right.
5: Jones.
6: Yes, sir.
5: Hi, Jones. It's a little conference here. Yes, sir. Wilson. The armed escort can't get here before morning, so we've got to keep these chaps all night.
7: Well, in that case, we really better chop their buttons off.
6: No.
5: Put that thing away. Now, I'm going to have a word with these prisoners.
8: You can't speak any German, can you, sir?
5: They'll know by the tone of my voice that I'm in charge. They recognise authority when they see it. Yeah. You better come with me.
8: Yes, boss.
5: Now, Patrick!
8: Oh, I say, they're awfully well disciplined, aren't they, sir?
5: Nothing of the sort. A slavish, blind obedience. I'll take the cheerful discipline of our own jolly Jack Tars. I tell you, Wilson, they're a nation of automatons, led by a lunatic who looks like Charlie Chaplin.
9: How dare you compare our glorious leader with that non-Aryan clown?
5: Oh, look out.
9: I am making notes, Captain. And your name will go on the list. And when we win the war, you will be brought to account.
5: You write what you like. You're not going to win this war.
9: Oh, yes, we are.
5: Oh, no, you're not.
10: Oh, yes, we are. Whistle while you work. Hitler is a twerp. He's half army, so's his army. Whistle while you...
9: Your name will also go on the list. What is it?
5: Don't tell him, Pike.
9: Pike.
0: It never, ever, ever gets old, does it? And yet, Michelle, grabbing that pizza last night, said, you know, what do you think? And I said, oh, Michelle, why not? It's end of the week. It's a Friday. Even if you're retired, I think we still like Fridays, don't we?
1: This is Andrew Schmidt.
0: Okay, now, I'm sure it was Liz. Liz was after, and we're taking song requests this morning, by the way. You can give us a ring, send us a text. John Denver fan. Leaving on a Jet Plane. Liz, hope you enjoy this one. Good song. Good choice.

0: John Denver leaving on that jet plane. It's, well, we're only 4 minutes away from national news. Let's get the skates on. Good morning, Sarah.
1: Good morning. Been very busy this

0: Morning, Andrew.
1: Right. Well, good, good, good.
0: So many song requests, especially one from the Muppets.
1: Yes, we'll get there. We'll get them all out. Now, what's in the papers?
0: Well, let's stick with planes because investigators are probing the third safety incident at the Sydney airport in less than 3 weeks after a Virgin plane was forced to abort their takeoff when it discovered a Qantas plane on its runway yesterday. So investigators are checking that out. The Prime Minister says defence officials will work with New South Wales Police to keep airspace around RAF bases like Williamtown safe from illegal drone activity. Police are investigating after a shooting and machete incident in Melbourne's north. It closed a shopping centre down. In the Adelaide papers on the front page is a very, very good-looking school. It's called St. Peter's College in South Australia, and they are looking at a confidential agreement with the teachers' union over claims it underpaid a former worker. So the Independent Education Union is looking at that school. These allegations came through in 2020 and 2022. Sport is in all the papers, of course, this morning, and bird flu once again, because they're looking at the vaccinations of what birds are going to put these vaccinations through, because there's over now 200 cases of bird flu in Australia, and most of those are actually in South Australia with the mass bird kill there.
1: Hopefully they can get on top of that.
0: Yeah, absolutely.
1: All right. Thank you, Sarah.
2: Extra, extra. Read all about it.
1: Yes, we don't want bird flu, do we? Sophia, good morning to you.
3: Good morning, Andrew.
1: Now, some interesting yarns today. Tell us about a couple of stories you've got for us.
3: Yes, so we'll be starting with the New South Wales government expected to take over management of the Menindee Lakes the next month. So the capacity is currently at around 550 gigalitres, and when it drops down to 480 gigalitres, the state government takes over. Mm-hmm. And the head of the MDBA expects that will be this month or early September.
1: Yeah, it's not that far away, is it?
3: No
1: significant inflows on the way by the look of things. What else you got for us this morning?
3: Speaking of things coming up, Monday, next week, Optus is out there installing a communications tower. It's a teleportable tower known as Cell on Wheels, and they hope that will be able to provide attendees with some network. Normally there hasn't been mobile service out there.
1: I think one of the great things about Monday is that you don't have mobile service. You can just throw it in the glove box and think, right, let's go, you know, get out of the communications world for a few days and enjoy Mother Nature.
3: Yeah, well, that might change for some Optus holders.
1: And anything else for us of a serious note today?
3: On a serious note, if you were expecting to go to this Transport for New South Wales workshop, it's been postponed next week. So there's going to be a date announced later today.
1: Yep.
3: And we've got a upcoming preview of the last round before finals for footy.
1: Yeah, local footy. All right, Sophia, good on you. All those stories you'll hear in much more detail at 7:30. It's 11 degrees in the hill, a top of 16 on the way today. Wap from Stirling, good morning to you. Camel Trek pulled up in front of the pub yesterday at Maree. I hope things are going well for you, Wap, up there at Maree. And you got the tune teaser right. Plenty. We've got a chock full show coming up for you over the next couple of hours. Time in the hill, 7:00.

0: It's 7 o'clock. Good morning. Tony Matthews with ABC News. Fresh scrutiny is being placed on safety at Sydney Airport after a third runway incident in as many weeks. Digby Werth-Muller reports.
1: Air Services Australia says a Virgin Australia flight was cleared for takeoff on Sunday before the clearance was cancelled within 4 seconds when a controller spotted a Qantas aircraft crossing the runway about 1,200 metres ahead. Air Services says the two aircraft were never in close proximity, but it follows two recent near misses at the airport, including an incident involving a Jetstar and Qatar Airways aircraft last weekend. The Australian Transport Safety Bureau are continuing to investigate each incident.
0: Federal, state and territory water ministers will gather today to discuss proposed new national standards for large AI data centres. Here's political reporter Lexi Junowick.
2: Federal Water Minister Murray Watt will meet today with his state and territory counterparts to discuss

0: impose national standards for large data centres, including that facilities minimise their water use and pay their fair share for water infrastructure and servicing costs.
1: Really, one of the motivations here is to make sure that we do have a harmonised system across the country when it comes to water use.
0: The outcome of the Water Ministers' meeting today will inform the upcoming meeting of National Cabinet, where the Prime Minister will be seeking agreement from other leaders on national standards for AI.
2: Foreign Affairs Minister Penny Wong will use a high-profile speech today to declare the rise of populism threatens Australia's national security. Senator Wong will deliver the annual Gingell Lecture, named after the late policy stalwart Alan Gingell, at the Lowy Institute in Sydney. While she will not mention One Nation by name, the Senator will make multiple clear references to the minor party's core policies, arguing that isolationism will impoverish Australia. Senator Wong will say the melancholic fantasy of monoculture risks making Australia lonely in a dangerous world. The ABC can reveal that authorities in three states are investigating major retailer Solar Power Nation over alleged mistreatment of consumers. National Consumer Affairs reporter Michael Atkin reports.
3: Solar Power Nation is being investigated in Queensland, New South Wales and South Australia after authorities were inundated with complaints. The Commissioner for Consumer Affairs in South Australia is so concerned, he issued a public warning saying his office was probing possible breaches of consumer law. That included complaints by people who paid a deposit but didn't have panels or batteries installed within a reasonable time frame or at all. The company said it had a long history of delivering more than 25,000 solar systems to customers across Australia and that the overwhelming majority were satisfied.
2: A search will resume today for an 18-year-old bushwalker missing in the Natai National Park in the New South Wales Southern Highlands. Lily Hooper was last seen leaving an Oakdale home at about 8 a.m. on Wednesday, intending to go for a hike. Police later discovered her car near a walking trail inside the national park, with police officers, SES and ambulance crews searching the area. Police and family hold serious concerns for her welfare and are urging anyone who walked the trail yesterday to come forward. A hazard reduction roundtable will take place today to prepare for the upcoming bushfire season in New South Wales. Representatives from more than 15 organisations will take part, including the New South Wales Rural Fire Service, Fire and Rescue New South Wales, the National Parks and Wildlife Service and the Forestry Corporation. Authorities warn this summer is likely to bring challenging fire conditions, with above average temperatures and below average rainfall forecast. Construction works have begun on a new public preschool at Shoalhaven on the state's south coast. It's the New South Wales government's 100th public preschool, reaching a target the government set to support the demand for early education centres across the state. The new preschool at Warragee will have capacity for up to 120 children, located next to a new public school scheduled to welcome 550 students by term one in 2028. The biggest regional mosque in the state will open today in southern New South Wales. The new building in Young, owned by the Australian Lebanese Association, will be able to hold more than 1,000 worshippers. The association's Jamal Keir says Young has a vibrant and growing Muslim community.
4: There's been a blend of multicultural food that most of the people of Young would never have experienced. But they've also contributed to the workforce and the labour and the infrastructure there, which is beautiful. It's an example for all of us.
2: France has announced that Australia has loaned it two firefighting helicopters as its devastating wildfire season continues. Europe correspondent Mazoe Ford reports.
5: Australia has given France access to a Chinook helicopter and a Bell 412 helicopter, along with around 30 crew members of the New South Wales Rural Fire Service until the end of September. The Chinook is able to load and release twice as much water as Canadian firefighting planes, more commonly used in France, while the Bell is used for reconnaissance and smaller water bombing jobs. France is going through an unprecedented wildfire season. Flames have ravaged nearly 300,000 acres of land.
2: About 1 million people in Papua New Guinea's capital are bracing for widespread water shortages while engineers repair a major pipeline. PNG correspondent Marion Farr reports from Port Moresby.
6: Residents in Port Moresby are filling buckets and tanks in preparation for water outages over the week.

0: weekend, while the country's state-owned water utility undertakes urgent repairs. A major leak was found in a pipe that supplies more than half the city's water. Rationing schedules are in place while engineers drain the pipe to fix the leak, with supply expected to return to normal by Monday. But it's a band-aid solution to a much bigger problem. The ABC has seen documents that show the city's water network is operating under extreme and unsustainable risk, with multiple critical assets at or beyond their expected lifespan.
1: Russia has angered Japan with a presidential visit to an island at the centre of a decades-old dispute. North Asia correspondent Natalie Whiting reports.
2: Russian President Vladimir Putin made a trip to one of the four islands claimed by Japan but controlled by Russia since it annexed them toward the end of World War II. The countries have been at odds over the territory since. Tokyo called in Russia's ambassador over the visit and lodged a strong protest, describing it as extremely regrettable and saying it will have an extremely negative impact on relations between the countries. Japan's Prime Minister Takeuchi Sanai has said the visit wounds the feelings of the Japanese people and is absolutely unacceptable. Natalie Whiting, ABC News, Tokyo.
1: The political future of one of the world's most prominent right-wing populists is in the balance as voters go to the polls in a by-election on the English seaside. Europe correspondent Elias Kluwer reports.
3: Just a few months ago, Nigel Farage and his Reform UK party were leading the national polls, but a scandal surrounding political donations he received and didn't declare prompted him to resign from Parliament and recontest his seat, declaring the people of his constituency should decide his future. The major parties are not running candidates in this by-election, and Mr Farage's main opposition is a comedy writer dressed as a bin. Pollsters say it would be astonishing if Mr Farage lost the by-election, and polls indicate he'll win easily, but how much he wins by and how many people vote will be heavily scrutinised. Elias Kluwer, ABC News, Clacton.
1: Now with sport, here's Chris Mitchell.
4: With three rounds to go, the Sydney Roosters are now top of the NRL ladder after a 12-6 win over Penrith. Roosters halfback Daly Cherry-Evans scored both tries in what his coach Trent Robinson says was a standout performance.
5: He was exceptional in defence, kicked the ball long. You know, he's by far the best player on the field, and I've loved watching him play tonight.
4: Penrith, who've lost five of their past eight games, slipped to second and could fall further depending on how other round 24 results go. The Bulldogs take on South Sydney and Manly plays the Dolphins tonight. Bangladesh will start day two of the first men's cricket test match against Australia in a strong position. The visitors will resume on 1 for 96, only 102 runs behind Australia's first innings total of 198, with 9 wickets in hand. Australia's freestyle swimming star Lani Pallister has collected gold and silver medals in her opening to the Pan Pacific Championships in the United States. Pallister claimed gold in the 200 metres and silver in the 1500 metres.
1: The Australian share market is expected to open around 0.4% lower despite a positive night on Wall Street. The dollar is buying 70.6 US cents. Looking at the weather, isolated showers along the coast and in the far southwest. Mostly sunny for Sydney with the chance of an evening shower on the coast and a top of 20 degrees.
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10: And you're joining us on a Friday morning. Good morning to you, the 14th day of August. I tell you, we've got some very clever, creative people, listeners, which I've known this since day one, but continues to, well, never continues to surprise me. What about that? If you didn't hear our tune teaser song earlier, the clue I gave, well, it wasn't a clue. I don't give clues anymore. The riddle was simply something you like to eat. This is the name of the band, by the way. Something you like to eat and something you find in the sea, a river, or a lake. The James Anator has said, thanks for the clues. The band today is the Curried Yabbies. So the clue was, with the name of the band, something you like to eat and something you find in the river, the sea, or a lake. And the James Nader thinks

0: weekend as we head towards Monday 2026. And well done to everybody involved in this. And it's all about bringing everybody out and enjoying yourself. So between 6pm and 9pm, Saturday, Sunday, Monday night, Argent Street blocked off. It's going to look absolutely spectacular. Be part of it. Go for a bit of a stroll. Yeah. Have a bit of a look. Have a feed. There'll be some live music playing as well. I don't think they're playing any doof, doof, doof. Doof, doof, doof, doof. I don't think so. Now, what's the weather going to be like over the weekend? Well, for today, a little cloudy. 16 degrees for Broken Hill. That's okay. A little bit warmer if you're heading up to Whitecliffs for the Camel Cup tomorrow. 18 today, 19 tomorrow. Beautiful. 19 degrees today in Wilcannia, Menindee and Tipperborough. 17 for Ivanhoe, Wentworth and... that's it. 16 degrees for Yunta and our good mates living in Pooncarie. 18 degrees today. Silver City tomorrow, Saturday, a little bit of cloud, 15. Sunday, a little bit of cloud, 17. Monday, a shower, 16. Tuesday, a shower, 19. Middle part of next week, as Monday gets into full steam, they're talking temperatures Wednesday, Thursday of around 20 degrees and 19 during the day. There is a possibility of a few spots of rain as well. Dust settlers. Temperature on the hill, 11. Speaking of Monday, they're actually putting a sell on wheels out there, and they always put one up at the race course around St. Pat's, which assists communication, particularly people on their phones. Anyway, we'll find out more about the one they're putting up out at Monday anyway, this half hour. Patrick has today off. I'll be on the radio up until 11 o'clock, which means I get to co-host the Jukebox with Terry and Anne. I'll let you know about their music this half hour. And as of next week, I'm just taking a few weeks off, a bit of an extended break as we head around the Monday period and the footy finals are on the horizon. So we'll have a mix of over the next few weeks. You'll have Patrick and Amy will be co-hosting or taking turns to host the breakfast program. So Patrick's going to have to set his alarm clock to come in a little bit earlier. I'm sure he'll be looking forward to that. So I'm just going to take a few weeks off. Let's play some music for you. Now, this morning we've been taking song requests. If you've got a song you'd like to hear, send us a text on 0467 922 783. This one from John and Ollie. This is Quirky with a capital Q. Capital Q. Cigarettes and Whiskey and Wild Wild Women. You've probably heard this song before, but not this version. This is Peter Sellers on The Muppet Show. I've never heard this. But if someone puts a song request in, and Sarah did go and find it, I don't know where she found it, but this is Quirky with a capital Q.
1: You're supposed to be in your costume for the next number.
2: Oh, I beg your pardon.
1: Oh, wait, by the way,
2: yes.
1: The show is running a bit long,
2: yes.
1: So try to be short.
2: Short, yes. How about this?
1: He takes things so literally. Ladies and gentlemen, I take pride in presenting the incredible... Peter Sellers!
3: Hey, preachman, dear friends, you're about to receive on John Barleycorn nicotine and the temptations of Eve.
4: Oh, yeah!
5: Well, if it's so good, let's hear it!
3: You will, brother, you will. The melody's sweet. Powatsa was happy.

0: So there's a song request from John and Ollie, and that's Peter Sellers, the late Peter Sellers on The Muppet Show. Now, Peter Sellers is, Peter Sellers passed away something like, well, over 45 years ago, but wasn't he a comic genius? That actual song, Cigarettes and Whiskey and Wild, Wild Women, was released in 1947, originally in French. And then music there by Tim Spencer, converted into English, but 1947. John and Ollie, that's the first time I've ever heard that version, Peter Sellers. So you're going to go from that. We're going to go from that to try and do something serious. Well, not real serious.
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0: Yes, and so many of our fabulous listeners who listen via the app or all over Australia, lovely to hear from all of you, and it's a wonderful little thing to have on your phone, isn't it? Now, speaking of communication, personally, I think one of the great things about Monday is if you're out there camping for 4 or 5 days, is being cut off, you know, your mobile phone, you might as well just throw it in the glove box and just get out there and talk to people, listen to the music, laugh, joke, have a few drinks, sit around the campfire. But we know telecommunications is such an important part of our life these days. So Optus are working with the organisers of the Bash to provide a mobile service to their customers throughout the festival. Technicians are installing they call it a cell on wheels. Yes. Glenn Hamilton's a local manager of Optus in New South Wales. He spoke to our journalist Oliver Brown about what they're doing out there for their customers.
2: Going to bring a dedicated mobile connectivity to the Monday Bash, and this is something that the festival, and I think fair to say one of the most iconic festivals in the nation, has never had before. So we're bringing in what we call a cell on wheels, also called a cow, and these are temporary mobile sites which will bring 4G and 5G connectivity to the 15,000 odd punters who are going to be there at the bash.
3: What was the actual inspiration for something like this?
2: Look, Optus realises people want to stay connected wherever they are, and particularly at moments that matter. And at a festival such as this, people want to stay connected with their friends and family if they've lost them and want to reconnect, but also to send photos and videos and share the experience they're having. The organisers reached out to us and asked what we could do, because this is a site that doesn't have connectivity at all. So we're going from none to great connectivity across the weekend for participants.
3: Has Optus or affiliates tested the area for, network capacity?
2: Yeah, a lot of pre-work has gone into this deployment. So the teams love a challenge, and they've been working not just on the deployment of this mobile site, but also the sites around the area. So the nearest mobile site's 20 kilometres away. So that's benefited from an increasing capacity, as well as the exchanges nearby. So there really a lot of work has gone into this, and the team are going to be monitoring the site across the weekend to ensure that everything's working as it should.
3: Which customers will be able to benefit from this tower?
2: So Optus is deploying this cell on wheel for the benefit of our customers, and anyone using the Optus network will benefit from this connectivity. Optus and TPG have a network sharing deal in remote areas, and this would fall under that arrangement. So Vodafone customers will also be able to benefit from the connectivity provided by Optus across the Monday Bash.
3: You mentioned that it was the Monday Bash organisers who reached out to Optus about this. How did those discussions go? I mean, how long did they actually take place to actually come to this, this decision and this idea?
2: We've been talking to a range of stakeholders, including the festival organisers, for over 6 months. So there's a great lead-up time into getting this sorted, and a lot of work collaborating with the organisers and other stakeholders, government, local government and MPs, to make this happen.
3: obviously have mentioned the customers that will be able to benefit from it, and the inspiration behind it being, you know, you want to help make sure that people can stay connected. It's with 15,000 people expected to be on site, it's quite unlikely that all of them will be Optus or Vodafone customers. So just to confirm, was that taken into account at all, that, you know, not everyone will actually be able to benefit from this?
2: Well, we're providing connection in really remote and regional areas for Optus customers. What we do and why we're investing in regional Australia and rolling out more 5G towers is to give customers a choice. And I think that choice is really important for all Australians.
3: Was there any, during this extensive discussion phase, was there any idea of potentially speaking to Telstra, the other main mobile network that's operational out here and does have a fairly strong customer base? Was there any, at any point in the discussions an idea of reaching out to Telstra to look at a potential collaboration to try and widen the benefits?
2: The networks are very complicated, and it's not as simple as sharing a tower. So we've worked on a request and responded to requests from the organisers who approached us directly.
3: In terms of reliability, so you've talked about the fact that staff will be monitoring that signal over the course of the weekend. If something does happen over that weekend, will there then be staff deployed to actually deal with an issue, or is it more just learning for next time?
2: No, absolutely. We're going to have staff on the ground who are there, that if anything needs to be done to make modifications to the site, that can be done. And we'll also have a team monitoring remotely. And that's just ensuring that if there's peaks and troughs at a festival, you can imagine when the headline app comes on and everyone pulls out their phone. So they're able to make some adjustments around those times to carry higher capacities or prioritise traffic. One of the things we'll always do is prioritise voice traffic so people can make calls. That's a safety focus for us. But the engineers can have a few things at their disposal just to make sure the site's operating at its optimum across the whole event.
3: Is it expected to be fully operational by Thursday, day one of the festival?
2: The focus is to be ready for the festival, but we will be up ahead of time as people start to arrive. I can't commit to an exact time when we're going to have it all up. We want to make sure it's testing and working fine. But we expect that as people roll in for the festival a little bit earlier, they'll be able to enjoy the Optus 5G and 4G connectivity.
0: That's Glenn Hamilton, the General Manager locally in New South Wales for Optus, and speaking there to our journalist Oliver Brown. And it's interesting when we say day one of the festival's Thursday, but people start rolling in Monday, Tuesday. There's entertainment on the stage Wednesday afternoon, Wednesday evening, and then Thursday night, Friday night, Saturday night. Yeah. Logistically, we've been heading out to every bash here at the ABC. The first one was April 22, then they had another one at the back end of 2022 because the COVID, you remember COVID got rid of the 2021. Just so well organised. It's just amazing how well structured it is. It really is. Everybody heading this way, if you've got your radio tuned in or your app listening to ABC Broken Hill, stay tuned over the next week or so because we're going to be talking to all the key players, performers, and we might even catch up with you. Now, Peter in Springfield's thrown in a few song requests, but Pete, we're going to go with Snoopy and the Red Baron. Another quirky song.

0: Never ceases to amaze me when we throw it out there. Hey, you can request the music today. We'll play your music. So Pete in Springfield, hope you enjoyed that. The Peter Sellers one, though, Cigarettes and Whiskey and Wild Wild Women on The Muppet Show may take some beating. Yes, that may prove a little challenging to knock that one off the top perch. Following news, we'll give the tune teaser a spin and I'll give you my little riddle to help you get it right. It's 7:30.
1: State government expected to take over Menindee Lakes and road fixing workshop postponed. Good morning, Sophia Tarek in Broken Hill with ABC News. The New South Wales government is expected to take over management of the Menindee Lakes in the next month. Bill Ormond has more.
2: The lakes are at about 32% capacity, or around 550 gigalitres, with the water taken out of the system currently controlled by the Murray-Darling Basin Authority. When the storage drops to 480 gigalitres, the state government takes over. The head of the MDBA, Andrew McConville, was in Menindee late last month and says he expects that transition to occur later this month or in early September.
3: At the start of the year, we thought that would happen around about April, but we've seen inflows come in. So, look, anything can happen.
2: From there, it'll remain in control of the New South Wales government until capacity increases to more than 37%.
1: A telecommunications tower is being installed at the site of the Mundi Mundi Bash Music Festival to provide connectivity to attendees using the Optus network. The transportable tower, known as a cell on wheels, will operate throughout the three-day festival, 37 kilometres from Broken Hill, where previously there was no mobile service. New South Wales General Manager at Optus, Glenn Hamilton, says surrounding infrastructure has been upgraded and teams will be monitoring the site throughout the event.
4: There's peaks and troughs at a festival, you can imagine, when the headline act comes on and everyone pulls out their phone. So they're able to make some adjustments around those times to carry higher capacities or prioritise traffic. One of the things we'll always do is prioritise voice so people can make calls. That's a safety focus for us.
1: A Transport for New South Wales workshop to support landholders in the Far West become contractors for the organisation has been postponed. The workshop will explain how landholders could use their equipment to fix rain-damaged roads in the unincorporated area instead

0: relying on the Transport Department to respond. The session with the Department to train landholders was due to be held on Tuesday in Broken Hill, but has been postponed with a new date still to be announced. A number of roads across the Far West have now been reopened after recent rain. A foundation working to increase First Nations participation in agriculture and food says Aboriginal businesses still make up less than 2% of Australia's native food industry. The Empower Foundation runs education and career programs aimed at showing young Indigenous people how they can work in the industry and start their own businesses. CEO Holly Horde says despite a growing interest in native foods, several barriers are making it difficult for Aboriginal people to enter the industry.
1: Things like, you know, access to capital, but also access to understanding what the opportunities are and understanding how you can be involved in it and why you would need traditional knowledges to mix with Western practices within agriculture and food as a whole.
0: The director of an outdoor short film festival in Broken Hill says he's excited for the event's return to Sturt Park this year. The Perfect Light Film Festival, which was first founded in 2011, showcases film talent from across the country under a range of experience levels. Festival founder Steve Bastoni says there's been a record number of entries this year and he's enjoyed going through the wide range of genres set to hit the screen.
2: The comedies are a killer this year, so we should have a really great range of films, you know, going from comedies to thrillers. We've even got a couple of good animations. So, yeah, something for everyone this year.
0: To local football, and Amelia Walters has a preview of the last round before finals.
3: Regardless of the results in tomorrow's games, there will be no change in who each team will play in the first week of finals following the Monday bash in 2 weeks' time. Because of that, it's unclear if each club will field full-strength sides, but despite that, North and South will have a chance to claim the A-grade minor premiership when they play at the Jubilee Oval, while Central and West play out at the Memorial in what will be their last hit-out before finals when the two teams meet again. In the women's, South has secured top spot and play North, while West will finish fourth, whatever the result against the Magpies.
0: To the weather, heading for a top of 16 and cloudy in Broken Hill today. Across the region, temperatures in Menindee 16 and cloudy, Wilcannia 19 and cloudy, Whitecliffs 18 and cloudy, Tibooburra 19, partly cloudy, Ivanhoe 17, cloudy, Yunta 16, cloudy, Pooncarie 18, cloudy. Right now in the Silver City, it's 11.2 degrees on ABC. For more local news, search ABC Broken Hill. 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
5: Hi, Melissa Clark here. The political battle behind managing the massive growth in AI data centres over concerns about their water and energy use. Palestinian families in the West Bank under siege, with Israeli settlers trying to push them from their homes. And the race to get humans to Mars has some surprising benefits for Australian farmers as scientists look at novel ways to grow food.
6: Whether that's a remote scenario where you need to be able to bring food somewhere or you don't want to transport it long distances, or somewhere where you just want to grow something and you can't grow it outside.
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9: Fabulous Friday, isn't it? Fabulous Friday. Gazing out of the windows here at the ABC, there's cloud around. Not much of a breeze, though. A couple of people strolling by gave us a wave. Yes. They went strolling too quickly, but it doesn't matter. They're out strolling. Gigi. I mentioned earlier that I'm going to be taking a few weeks off. And the breakfast program, we're going to move Patrick into the breakfast program. So we're going to have to go buy him an alarm clock and set the hands a bit earlier than what he normally arrives at work. So I'm having a few weeks off, so Patrick will be on the breakfast program, and you'll hear Amy a bit now and then as well. Yes, I said to Sarah, get the big fellow in here at 5:30 in the morning, get him fired up, some of his iced lattes and his special little concoctions, and he'd be like a kid in a lolly shop. Gigi says Enjoy sleeping in.

0: Well, you see, Gigi, in the morning, as you know...
1: Good nooning.
0: It's funny that your body clock... even normally my alarm goes off a bit after 4:30. But even when you take time off, you're still waking up for quite a while, around 4:30. The only difference is you think, oh, I'll roll over. But then you're laying there about 5:30, 6 o'clock, thinking, you know, I should be up doing something. So thanks, Gigi, for that. Tune teaser today was pretty tough, although a few did get it early. With the climb, with the swim, time to decide. And the jukebox today has been pulled together by Terry and Anne, who have been in before on the jukebox. And the theme they're going with are bands, artists that performed at the first Monday in April 2022. With the climb, with the swim, time to decide. This band's been to Monday a few times and has actually performed in Broken Hill a few times. A few of the artists you'll hear on the jukebox today: John Williamson was at the first Monday, Russell Morris, Little River Band, Kate Soprano, Vicar and Linda Bull, and this group are very, very popular every time they perform. So I put together a little riddle to help people. The James and Nader didn't quite get it right the first time. With the climb, with the swim, time to decide. So this is the riddle. The name of the band, think about something you like to eat and something you find in a river, a lake, or the sea. And the James and Nader said is the band called the Curried Yabbies. He's very funny, isn't he? Great sense of humour. Not the Curried Yabbies. So the name of the band, been to Monday several times. They've also had shows in Broken Hill. I think they've performed at the Musicians Club a few times. Something you like to eat and something you find in a river, a sea, or a lake. That's the little riddle. With the climb, with the swim, time to decide. There it is. In a nutshell. That's it. Phone 1300 46 22 22. Text 0467 922 783. We're taking song requests this morning as well. Now, as I'm with you till 11 o'clock, well, at least up till 10, as far as song requests, we can play those up till 10 if you've got a song you'd like to hear. Now, Frank, this is Frank Napoli. Frank, I just want to get back to you because the song you've requested, no doubt we have the original version by Al Stewart, and the song that Frank was after was Year of the Cat. But I'm a great admirer of this group as well. There's a group out of Adelaide called the Hiney Street Country Club who are, well, they tour Australia. They're huge. Frank says it's a nice cover, Year of the Cat by the Hiney Street Country Club. But hopefully for Tex, Mr. Taylor Walker, it will be the Year of the Crow. Yes, I don't think it'll be the Year of the Crow, Frank. I hope he's not listening this morning. But anyway, so Sarah will try and find that version by the Hiney Street Country Club. Paul's come in. He would like to hear Deep Purple, Smoke on the Water. Yeah, one of the greatest guitar riffs of all time. Now, as a bonus to you, Paul, not only do I have that piece of music, but I have it on the vinyl.

0: Doesn't get any better.
1: It doesn't get any better, and the vinyl we have here is a massive collection. And seriously, if you do yourself a favour, get the old record player. I've still got one at home, and every now and then you throw the vinyl on and you play music like that. Smoke on the Water, Deep Purple, one of the greatest guitar riffs of all time. Your next door neighbour is probably five blocks away, will probably hear it, but hey, who cares? Kathy G says Smoke on the Water on vinyl. Great start to the day. Yes. Could play Black Knight as well. That's on the same album, Kath. But anyway, we don't want to overdo it too quickly, do we? 13 minutes to 8 is the time. Now, Hayden Slattery. Hayden's one of the busiest blokes in Broken Hill. I don't know how he gets time to actually do any work. He is one of the passionate, hard-working group behind our local go-kart club. And it's not so much something you've got coming up here in Broken Hill, but they're going on the road as a club. Hayden, good morning.
2: Morning, Andrew. How are you, buddy?
1: Good. Let me guess. Are you going to work?
2: I am already at work. I'm just going to the fur job this morning. So, yeah, I like to get up early and get into it because it just makes the afternoon a little bit easier.
1: It does. So you're not coaching football teams this week. So is it the go-kart hat we've got on today, Hayden?
2: I wouldn't say it's sort of 50-50 at the moment. There's obviously all a little bit of support that Mitch needs and for tomorrow. But, yeah, we do have our race meeting come around pretty quick for this Sunday as well. So 50-50 at the moment.
1: Race meeting on Sunday, then heading to the Barossa in early September.
2: Yeah, September the 5th, we have our final round of what is the tri-series that we... the first year we've done it this year, so I'm really, really looking forward to seeing how we go with that and seeing if we can bring some trophies home.
1: So whereabouts in the Barossa is this?
2: So it's basically right in the heart of Barossa in the Nuriupta, just off the freeway there. In it's been around for a while, Barossa, and to be honest, when I lived in Adelaide, it was one of the best tracks, very, very similar to ours, very small and fast-paced.
1: And I think the thing, too, is one of the great things for people that do travel down there, we were in the Barossa, probably 5 or 6 weeks ago now, Hayden, is there's so much accommodation available. And I believe, am I right in saying they can actually camp around the track?
2: Yeah, basically most go-kart tracks now have camping facilities because... the trailers have come a long way compared to what they used to be. And you can buy a really good trailer these days and have sleeping quarters in the front of it, as long as you've got a Land Cruiser or a patrol to pull it. It seems to make a difference. It seems to help attract interstate visitors. So it makes it a bit easier for everyone.
1: And how many locals do you think might make the trek to the Barossa?
2: Well, that's the thing. It's one of the. I reckon we're aiming for at least 15. Football will have a big say because those that go through to the straight through to the finals obviously don't have to play. I reckon if Broken Hill got 15 there, that would be a very, very good outcome again. But I think Majura, we had 25 or 27-ish. September, it gets a little bit busier.
1: And look, as I said, having been down there only 5 or 6 weeks ago, from Broken Hill, it's a very comfortable 5-hour drive.
2: Yeah, well, that's the thing. We try and keep it within the five-hour range. That's why Barossa was one of the favourites to be involved with from a South Australia perspective of having those three states involved. So it does work out. It definitely has that club-first mentality, which is what we are about. That will also be what's called the Sprocket Rocket Cup, which is based on the kids, which is the Cadet Nines, which is obviously the youngest field. It should be a really, really good weekend for go-karting, to be honest.
1: And where will you be on the 5th of September, Hayden?
2: Well, time will tell. taking it one week at a time at the moment, Andrew, but... that situation will take care of itself when it comes around. So we'll see how we go.
1: All right. And just you mentioned you got some racing on this Sunday?
2: Yeah, so we've actually ended up with 43 entries for this Sunday, which for a club day is, really outstanding. We've actually, because of the Silver City title situation, we now have some people that raced at the titles that want to continue to do our club days. So that way they're a little bit more advanced for the titles next year. So I think we've got as many as 5 or 6 interstate visitors for a club day. So it's really, really good.
1: No, it's going to be super. Well, you're a very, very busy man, Hayden. All the best for this weekend, and good luck down in the Barossa.
2: Excellent. Thanks, Andrew. I appreciate it.
1: Hayden Slattery, president of the Broken Hill Kart Club. The Kart Club, by the way, the racetrack's just out of town on the Menindi Road. If you want to go out on Sunday and have a look, very well set up. They've put so much work into that. It's a credit to all of them. And then a road trip. You can't beat a road trip away. No matter what you're involved in, everybody loves a road trip. The song requests have been pouring through this morning, and as I'm on air until 11, well, we know Friday between 10 and 11 we've got the jukebox, so Anne and Terry have pulled the jukebox together today. But up until 10 o'clock, we are taking song requests. You can text them through 0467 922 783. I've still got a few to work through a little bit later this morning. You can ring Sarah as well, 1300 46 22 22. Now, Nikki... Rock set. We didn't have that song, but Sarah's found it. Big love.

0: Rocks It. Request came in from Nikki. Big love. There we go. It's 3 minutes to 8.
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0: The newsroom today is in the newsroom chair. It's Sophia. Good morning, Sophia.
2: Good morning, Andrew.
0: Menindee Lakes hits a certain trigger point and the state government takes over. That's pretty close.
2: Yes. So it's currently sitting at 550 gigalitres. And when it gets down to 480, that's when the state government steps in. And the head of the MDBA was in Menindee late last month. And he expects that will be later this month or in early September.
0: Local telco, well, not a local telco, but a national telco is looking to improve telecommunications at Mundi.
2: Yes. So yesterday they had people out there installing a telecommunications tower on Belmont Station where Mundi is held, and they hope that that will provide service to some bashers that are on Optus.
0: Yes, the bashers. The film festival underway in Broken Hill tonight.
2: Yes, so the Perfect Light Film Festival from 2011. It's been going since 2011. They've had a record number of entries this year, and the founder says he's very excited, and there's a range of genres set to hit the screen.
0: Yep, beautiful. We're going to hear all about this from 8:30, Sophia. Thank you very much. If you're just joining us on the app or the radio, Patrick has a day off. I'll be with you until 11. Between 10 and 11 today, Jukebox has been pulled together by Anne and Terry, and they're gone with artists who appeared and performed at the first Mundi in April 2022. John Williamson, Paul Kelly, Kate Sobrano, Little River Band, Vicar and Linda Bull, the Choir Boys. Yep, we're going to hear from all of them. And coming up after 8:30, a very special man's coming to Broken Hill for a very special event. It's 11.7 degrees in the hill, 16 hours a top on the way today. Looking forward to taking you through this morning till 11. Really looking forward to the Jukebox. It's news time.
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4: This is ABC Broken Hill.

0: and says he expects that transition to occur later this month or in early September.
1: At the start of the year, we thought that would happen around about April, but we've seen inflows come in. So look, anything can happen.
0: From there, it'll remain in control of the New South Wales government until capacity increases to more than 37%.
2: A telecommunication tower is being installed at the site of the Mundi Mundi Bash Music Festival to provide connectivity to attendees using the Optus network. The teleportable tower, known as a cell on wheels, will operate throughout the three-day festival, 37 kilometres from Broken Hill, where previously there was no mobile service. New South Wales General Manager at Optus, Glenn Hamilton, says surrounding infrastructure has been upgraded and teams will be monitoring the site throughout the event.
3: There's peaks and troughs at a festival. You can imagine when the headline act comes on and everyone pulls out their phone. So they're able to make some adjustments around those times to carry higher capacities or prioritise traffic. One of the things we'll always do is prioritise voice so people can make calls. That's a safety focus for us.
2: The director of an outdoor short film festival in Broken Hill says he's excited for the event's return to Sturt Park this year. The Perfect Light Film Festival, which was founded in 2011, showcases film talent from across the country under a range of experience levels. Festival founder Steve Bastoni says there's been a record number of entries this year and he's enjoyed going through the wide range of genres set to hit the screen.
4: The comedies are a killer this year, so we should have a really great range of films, you know, going from comedies to thrillers. We've even got a couple of good animations. So, yeah, something for everyone this year.
2: To local football, and Amelia Walters has a preview of the last round before finals.
5: Regardless of the results in tomorrow's games, there will be no change in who each team will play in the first week of finals following the Mundi Mundi bash in 2 weeks' time. Because of that, it's unclear if each club will field full-strength sides, but despite that, North and South will have a chance to claim the A-grade minor premiership when they play at the Jubilee Oval, while Central and West play out at the Memorial in what will be their last hit-out before finals when the two teams meet again. In the women's, South has secured top spot and play North, while West will finish fourth, whatever the result against the Magpies.
2: And that's what's making local news this morning.
6: Good on you, Sophia. We'll have national news at 9 and then we'll bring you news headlines again at 9:30 and 10:30 this morning. Let's have a bit of a look at the weather because that plays a major part in when you've got outdoor activities planned. Perfect Light Film Festival tonight, partly cloudy today, light winds 16. Perfect. You can go along to Sturt Park, take your beanbag, take your deck chair, set yourself up, watch the movies. There'll be food vendors there. How much does it cost to get in? Nothing. It's free. Saturday, partly cloudy, 15. The Mundi Mundi Light Fest between 6 p.m. and 9 p.m. Saturday night in Argent Street. It'll be blocked off. As I mentioned, food vendors, live music. It'll be amazing. Sunday, day two of that event, partly cloudy, 17. Monday, chance of showers in the morning, 16. 16. Now, just having a look into next week, Tuesday, Wednesday, Thursday, as people start to roll into Monday, Tuesday 19, Wednesday 20, and Thursday 19 degrees. But they are expecting a few showers each day, and they're talking there potentially 2 to 3 to 4 millimetres. Settle the dust. You won't need a water truck out at Mundiville. Temperature is 12.4. Beautiful. Now, State Member for Roy Butler, we heard a bit about this yesterday. We thought we'd follow it up a bit more today. He has just had a trip to India, not a holiday, but a working trip. He believes the removal of a 30% tariff on Australian goat meat exports imposed by India would benefit the far west. He recently visited, as I said, Roy Butler was in India. He's written to the Trade Minister asking him to revisit the free trade agreement between Australia and India. Roy Butler believes the removal of the tariff would make the meat cheaper for Indians and increase Aussie exports.
7: So this is something that the Australian Indian Business Council had been at us for a while on. As you'd be aware, Barwon is a, as we've just discussed, a powerhouse for agriculture and for mining. And so we've got a huge opportunity to spread our wings a bit with the trade. You know, we do a lot of trade with Southeast Asia, which is fine, and we do a lot of trade with China. Now, the trade with China is all well and good, but having one trading partner, as we saw when Scott Morrison, as Premier, said some silly things about China, They just have to make some very small adjustments to their policy on import-export, and it can really hurt us. You know, they turned off urea, which we used to make AdBlue, and our transport industry, agriculture, and even passenger vehicles, a lot of them would have ground to a halt if we weren't able to increase production in New South Wales. Thankfully, we were, and we're able to continue that increased production, which is great for our national sovereignty and capability. India as a trading partner, so India is, for people that aren't aware, has been growing at a substantial rate. They're on a charge in terms of their economic growth, their engineering and technology capability, and they're also a massive supplier of textiles to the world. They make a lot of clothes, basically. So their labour cost is also far lower. So we don't build things in Australia anymore because we've become too expensive to build things. So we stopped making cars in 2016. But we do have the opportunity to partner with countries like India. And India is a democracy like we are, as opposed to a central government like China. So India gives us the opportunity to deal with another democracy and work in a mutually beneficial way to help them grow their economy and grow their wealth, and at the same time to solve some problems we've got. We've got an ageing population who, you know, we're not about to go and start manufacturing with a workforce that's, a lot of our workforce would be getting towards the end of their working years. So India, on the other hand, has a huge fat glut of population that's 30 and under. So there's a whole lot of stars aligning here about what we can do in terms of manufacturing, in terms of technology. You know, we're moving quickly into the field of quantum computing, and India is already ahead of us on that. So when it comes to opportunity, it's really is a place of opportunity, and they're looking for trading partners as well. Now, we've got some of the best products in the world in terms of, our agricultural products, our mining products. We've got great products. It's known, like, the Australian brand is really well regarded in India and around the world. So they want to trade with us, but what we've got to do is make some adjustments to essentially the free trade agreement that we've got to facilitate that trade and make that trade better. And we've been dealing with, poured out in the far west in regards to goat meat. Goat meat is the most consumed meat in the world. However, there's a 30% tariff on goat meat imports into India. So if we remove that tariff, that would obviously make the goat meat that comes out of Australia far more affordable for Indians. It doesn't make any difference the amount of money we get. We still get whatever the kilo price is for the goat meat. But we're producing goat meat for export quality. We're doing that right now in places like North Bourke. And so we've got the opportunity to, fill that gap and really grow that trade. The same can be said for fibre. Our fibre is some of the best fibre in the world. Per pound, they get about 15% more volume out of it because it's such high quality and it doesn't have rubbish in it. So we've got the opportunity to take that and build and create some of those high-end garments that, like Gucci and Ralph Lauren, those brands that really are the premium top end of the market. They're already made in India. They're already made there. The problem is that when we export fibre from Australia, it gets diluted. So people will sell something being, made in Australia. It's an Australian fibre. But what happens is it gets diluted along the way. And then those premium brands aren't very happy when they're trying to sell, a T-shirt for $140 that it doesn't have that high quality fibre in it. So that's an opportunity we've got to really ensure that what leaves our shore can't be corrupted, that the integrity of it can't be changed. And that's something that we certainly spoke to some of those textiles and garment manufacturers about over there. There's also the discussion I had with Pord was also around, kangaroo. There wasn't as much interest in kangaroo. And obviously India being a largely Hindu country, there's not a lot of interest in beef either because they don't eat a lot of beef. The Christians eat beef and pork, but the Hindus don't. So it's about what's available at this time, what's going to work at this time, and certainly the goat and the fibre, there's some real opportunity with. And that to that end, we've written to the federal Minister for Trade and Tourism, that's Don Farrell, and we've asked for him to revisit the free trade agreement, especially around goat meats, to get rid of that tariff so that we can increase the amount of export that we've got. At the moment, the price is down because we've had several good seasons, which means that there's a huge opportunity. There's a huge amount of goat out there on foot, which can be turned into export product and can help our export GDP. So that's...

0: that's the sort of opportunities that we're looking at. And, you know, the Australian Indian Business Council has been very helpful in facilitating those discussions with different levels of government, with different trade groups. There was also really good opportunities around waste. They're doing things with waste that we probably should look at doing. You know, the creation of CNG or compressed natural gas from wet waste, which powers their vehicles. So they turn their waste into fuel, essentially. And then, you know, their other waste has been used to power industry. So it's a huge opportunity to look and learn from other countries about what they're doing. And India obviously doesn't have the income that we do per household. Like the average sort of income over there is around $250 a month, and a good income would be, you know, like $16,000 a year. So their cost of labour is much lower, which in turn means that what they produce can be produced more cheaply. That doesn't mean that the quality has to suffer. You know, I was in engineering shops over there where I saw world-class products that were produced to an incredibly high standard. And I think if most people were asked to, you know, tell me what an engineering shop in India looks like, I think a lot of people would think it's probably a dirt floor and a tin shed with some rudimentary tools. It's nothing like that. It is world class. They're using, you know, German and European machinery and laser cutters and all the best stuff in the world, which leads to really high quality products using really high quality steel. We've got a real opportunity to do something here, and I want to see if we can capitalise on that and build those trade relationships so that we can help solve our problem of having an ageing workforce that's very expensive, and we can help them solve their problem of trying to lift the quality of life of the people that live in India. So it's got to be mutually beneficial, though. It doesn't work unless both countries benefit. If it was up to me, make it happen tomorrow, but we've already written, so we wrote back in July to Don Farrell. Now we've got to, you know, set up meetings down in Canberra, go and talk to them and sort of get them to understand what we're talking about and the importance of it. You know, like when you're looking at a country the size of Australia, getting a federal minister to understand the importance of one dimension of trade that, you know, in my electorate impacts that area from sort of the far west across to Bourke and that sort of that part of the world. Like, it's not a huge, you know, it's not a huge part of the country, but it's very important to that part of the country. So getting them to realise that, you know, goat export from that part of the world is very important. That's something that is probably best done face to face. It's very hard through correspondence to, you can put the words there and you can explain very factually, but it's nothing like sitting in the room and staring someone face to face and explaining to them the importance to your communities and naming those communities and being able to explain why it's important, not just in terms of the money that goes to the people who are trapping the goats, but also the employment it provides for the abattoir, the employment it provides for transport, the downstream products that come from goat production in terms of gelatin, all those other things that we use that, you know, people normally don't think about where they come from. There's a whole lot of opportunity there, and we've got to map that out to make the case for why it needs to happen. So, yeah, we'll follow up that letter that's gone to Don, and hopefully we'll be able to get to a point where we can see some improvement. How long that takes, if it was as simple as a stroke of a pen, that could be months, but we'll keep working at it till we get there.
1: Roy Butler, State Member for Bowen, who looks after our part of the state, just talking post his visit to India and the removal of those tariffs. And as we know, one thing we have in great abundance here in the far west is goats. And you don't have to go too far out of town, do you, to find them.
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1: Coming up before 9 this morning, we're going to catch up to Jacinta Cullen from Lifeline, and we're going to hear about a very, very special screening of a very special film here in the Silver City next week. Before then, here's Adele, Rolling in the Deep.

0: That's just an incredible, amazing, super voice, isn't it? Adele and Rolling in the Deep at 9 minutes to nine. Mark Selby is one of the few athletes in the world to complete the Ocean's Seven, often described as the Everest of open water swimming. Now, he'll be in Broken Hill next week as part of his feature-length documentary, Don't Be Prey, which is screening at the Broken Hill Cinema. And it's being screened in conjunction with Lifeline here in the Silver City. The film documents Selby's efforts to reclaim his life after a personal and professional collapse, confronting fear, trauma and uncertainty in some of the planet's most hostile waters. Here's part of what Mark had to say to us here at the ABC.
1: We saw some early iterations that weren't Don't Be Prey, and we didn't like them at all. And then what happened was is they flew around the world and interviewed again all of the swimmers that we had met along the way and that I'd swum with in Gibraltar or Cook Strait or wherever, or Croatia, and suddenly realised that actually the story was in all of the swimmers, not just in me. And when they gave me that version, I cried a lot. They got the version that you see very, very close on the first proper go. And I realised that they had created a movie that at the end of it leaves you feeling in a way that most movies don't. And so I was really proud of them. Like, we didn't make the movie. I was just doing the swimming, so I didn't make it. I was really proud that they could take something that people would normally think would be so boring and turn it into something that I think is really inspirational and heartwarming and relevant. Because at the end, you know, my son watched it. So the way it worked, Patrick, is my boys got to watch it on their own as well. And my eldest son called me. He was quite emotional driving back into Brisbane at the time. And he said, you know, he said, Dad, I can't believe that you were going through all of that. I didn't realise. And I said, well, that's good parenthood then, because you didn't know. I said, but how would you describe the film? And he said, oh, that's easy. Ordinary people doing extraordinary things. And I think that's the beautiful piece of this film is that for all the characters and the swimmers that are in there, they're not Olympians, they're accountants and they're tradies and they run trade colleges, and one's a lawyer and, you know, another one's a nurse. So you can see all these people and you realise that actually doing these things isn't a talent, it's a choice. But I also do believe that there are a lot of people that go through things that they shouldn't have to go through, and there are things that happen to you in life that unfortunately are traumatic. And I learned a lot, and we've ended up with this platform with the documentary. And so in a way, it's been forced on me, but I've decided that we should make the most of that and explain the things that happened and how we got through it. And I'm not sure that you've got to be careful with these things too, because everyone's solution is different. And I didn't get any help. My help came from the ocean and Tim and other people and my wife Heidi and others that helped me on the way, but I took a very long journey for the rebound. And the reason I did that is that I was sure that I would have to fight back and that would be public again. So I was going to have to go back into the arena, and I needed to go back in with a different foundation, a different set of tools. I couldn't go in with a crutch. And so once you've got your toolkit for success, then everything else becomes easy. And so we've done that, gone back into the arena, and we'll see whether we win that or whether we don't. But I suspect that we will. And maybe we can turn this, you know, what for us was a terrible negative into a net positive. The thing that I learned, I mean, I learned the most from the other swimmers that I met on the way. And the turning point for me came when I got to swim Gibraltar. And the Gibraltar swim is with three other swimmers. So you can swim that as a pod. You can't follow each other. You've got to be, you know, four across and all those things. But I got to spend time with other people and realised actually that mostly humans are good. At that stage, I was thinking all humans were bad. So I ended up falling back in love with humanity. And then I went to the Croatian swim camp and met another 30 people like that. And suddenly I realised that they're happy, and they're all so happy.
0: Mark Selby, who spoke to us here at the ABC a few days ago, 5 minutes to nine is the time. So the screening of this movie, or documentary, I should say, next Wednesday night at the Silver City Cinema here in Broken Hill. It's free to attend, but it's also going to be used. Lifeline have got involved with this. Lifeline, a special charity screening, support of Lifeline Connect here in the Silver City. From Lifeline, we're joined this morning by Jacinta Cullen. Good morning, Jacinta.
2: Good morning, Andrew. How are you going?
0: Good, thanks. Good. Pretty special to have this screening next week.
2: I know. It's amazing. It's came out quite quickly. So we're putting this together and for next week, and just so grateful that Mark is willing to bring the documentary to Broken Hill.
0: Yeah, and we should say he will be in Broken Hill for the screening. And when I say it's free for people to attend, the local Musicians Club are going to donate $20 to Lifeline for every person who attends.
2: I know, incredible that the Musicians Club are getting on board and supporting us like that. So $20 donated for anybody that attends. And if you get your ticket early, so if you go down to the cinema and pre-book your ticket, they will actually donate $25. So, very generous and, it should be a fantastic night.
0: Have you had much in the way of discussions with Mark recently, Jacinta?
2: I've had a quick chat with Mark, but this has kind of come through our Lifeline ambassador in Brendan Cullen. So he's been talking to Mark quite a lot, and this is how this has come about. Mark was keen to give back to a smaller community and also for Brendan. So that was really, really nice. But I have had a quick chat to him. I think he was in the gym when I was talking. So, he's very excited about coming up. And the best bit is, at the end of the film, people have the opportunity to ask Mark questions. And he said people do. They always want to ask a lot of questions. He recently was in Warrnambool and everyone was very keen to

0: Ask a lot of questions, even the day after you've had time to mull over it. He's willing to catch up the next day as well.
1: Look, it's a fairly, as I understand, a fairly strong documentary, and there's, I suppose we could use the term mature themes in it. So it's really recommended for ages 15 and over, where I believe he really puts everything on the line.
0: Yeah, I that's what. It was going to be a surprise for me too because I haven't seen it. I've watched the trailer and I've heard other people that have seen it and read the testimonies. And yeah, I think they'll probably shed a few tears here and there.
1: And I was just reading through everything you just said. It looks like it's going to be a very special evening. Look, thanks for your time this morning, and we'll continue to promote this next week for you.
0: Thanks, Andrew. And I know the posters say 6:30, but I encourage people to get there at 6 because it will start right on 6:30.
1: Certainly will. Thanks, Jacinta.
0: Thanks, Andrew. Bye.
1: Jacinta Callan from Lifeline. So next Wednesday, 6 p.m. at the Silver City Cinema. It's free to attend. Now, a bit about Mark Sobey. I mean, he's had an interesting life. It was turned upside down, but he had a very highly publicised business scandal. And the feat he completed has only been ever completed by fewer than 50 people. If you want to go along next Wednesday, it's free for you to go. But for every person that goes, the Musicians Club will give $20 to Lifeline. If you pre-book at the cinema prior to Wednesday, they'll donate $25. And there'll be a Q&A with both Mark and Brendan Cullen after the screening of this very special documentary. You don't get a better deal than that. And by going along, you support Lifeline, and you also get to have a Q&A with both Mark and Brendan Cullen post that film. Fabulous. And that's happening next week in the Silver City. Time is 9 o'clock.
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4: It's 9 o'clock. Good morning. Tony Matthews with ABC News. The Australian Transport Safety Bureau says it wasn't informed about a third runway incident at Sydney Airport until yesterday, 4 days after it occurred. The incident is the third in as many weeks at Sydney Airport and involved a Virgin Australia flight which was cleared for takeoff before an air traffic controller cancelled the clearance after spotting a Qantas aircraft crossing the runway about 1,200 metres ahead. ATSB Chief Commissioner Angus Mitchell says the investigation will look into whether training occurring in the control tower was a factor.
5: It occurred on Sunday at around 10 o'clock, so we're still trying to understand exactly what the delay in the reporting to us was. We do understand that there was some training that was occurring in the tower at the same time, and this may have been considered more a training incident.
4: Major social media companies, including Meta, TikTok and Snapchat, will give evidence to an inquiry examining the social media ban for under-16s today. Isabella Tolhurst reports.
6: A Senate inquiry is currently considering whether penalties should be increased and the eSafety Commissioner's powers strengthened so she can better enforce the social media ban for Australian children. Despite evidence of non-compliance, the Commissioner says she's limited when it comes to gathering information from social media platforms and is unable to compel them to provide documents. In their submissions to the inquiry, Google and TikTok say while they're doing their best to keep children off their platforms, there's not an industry-accepted effective technology to detect a user's age.
4: A new law coming into effect in New South Wales today will impose penalties on e-bike operators if bikes are left cluttering footpaths. The law is an Australian first and will also require share scheme companies to get approval from Transport for New South Wales and local councils before operating. Parliamentary Secretary for Transport, Dr. Marjorie O'Neill, says the law aims to address community frustration.
7: Under the new rules, companies can now face up to $55,000 for failing to remove bikes from inappropriate locations. And we know for many pedestrians in particular, this has been the major cause of frustration across our city.
4: Firefighters were called to a blaze inside an apartment in Sydney's West last night, just before 8 o'clock. The fire broke out inside a third-level unit at Kingswood, and firefighters managed to control the blaze and stop it spreading to neighbouring units within the 8-level complex. No one was injured. Firefighters are offering free safety

0: She checks for people living in granny flats and other alternative housing following a fatal blaze in Sydney's southwest. Three members of the same family died in the Wylie Park granny flat fire last month, where the only entry and exit was blocked by intense flames and all four windows were secured with iron bars. Fire and Rescue New South Wales Acting Chief Superintendent Scott Donohue says the free service is available regardless of where people live.
1: It's a critical risk for the occupants of a premises with only one entry or exit. It is critical that an occupant of a property like that does have a secondary point of egress.
0: People can organise their free safety check by getting in touch with Fire and Rescue New South Wales. A second New South Wales Liberal frontbencher has been called to give evidence at the state's corruption watchdog. Shadow Jobs and Industry Minister Eleni Petinos has been summoned to appear before the Independent Commission Against Corruption inquiry next Friday. The inquiry is examining allegations involving illegal political donations and whether people linked to fugitive property developer Jean Nassif sought to influence political and government outcomes. Ms. Petinos has been mentioned during evidence before the inquiry in recent weeks. She's not accused of any wrongdoing and is not named as a subject of the ICAC investigation. The Trump administration will impose tariffs on imports of drones and their components. US President Donald Trump's proclamation will enforce a 100% proportional tariff on drones of a certain size or with certain capabilities. A 15% tariff will be imposed on drones and components from the European Union, Japan, Liechtenstein, South Korea, Switzerland and Taiwan. To the weather, isolated showers along the coast and in the far southwest. It'll be fine elsewhere. Mostly sunny for Sydney with a slight chance of an evening shower along the coast and a top of 20 degrees. Right now it's 13 degrees on the coast and 10 in Penrith. ABC News.
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5: On this cloudy, a little bit overcast Friday morning, we'll give you some weather details shortly. We'll catch up with Steve from the Bureau of Meteorology. This hour, we're going to concentrate a bit. The Perfect Light Film Festival launches tonight in the Silver City, and you're invited. How much is it going to cost you to go? Nothing. It's free. Free. Yep, the man behind all of this is Steve Bastoni and also Meg Pascoe. They'll join me here in the studio before 9:30 this morning. Reminder about the jukebox today. Now, Terry and Anne have pulled it together and the theme today is artists that first appeared at the very first Monday Monday Bash, which was back in April 2022. Gee, they've sort of flown by, haven't they, these bashes? But anyway, music from that, artists include John Williamson, Paul Kelly, Russell Morris, Kate Sobrano, Vicar and Linda Bull, just to name a few. Plus, our tune teaser band, which is not called the Curried Yabbies. I'll explain that in a bit more detail in a minute or two. Not the Curried Yabbies.
6: ABC Broken Hill. Weather update.
5: You're probably thinking there, you're probably sitting there thinking, what the hell is he talking about? Curried yappies. Anyway, let's take a look at the weather. Steve from the Bureau, good morning to you.
7: Good morning, Andrew.
5: How are you?
7: Doing well this morning, thank you. Just looking at all the cloud about today.
5: Yeah, we've got a fair... I'm just looking out the window now, Steph. It is rather cloudy, and I take it it's going to stick around for a day or two, if not longer.
7: Yes, it is expected to hang around, and that's going to keep the maximum temperatures down over the next few days. So looking at a top of 16 at Broken Hill today and 15 tomorrow, pretty similar around the region, but a little bit warmer as we go further east. So 19 and 18 for those 2 days at Menindee and Wilcannia and also Tibooburra. So just Broken Hill's a bit cooler than the rest.
5: Similar conditions over the next day or two, next couple of days through the weekend?
7: Yes, it's looking pretty similar, but the cloud will start to break up a bit on Sunday. But on Monday, we do have the chance of a trough starting to develop over southern

0: up Western Queensland and extend down into New South Wales. So there is a possibility of some more showers coming early next week, possibility of getting up to 10 millimetres around the Broken Hill area, and 2 millimetres at Menindee and Wilcannia, and that may continue into Tuesday as well. So we'll just see how that develops.
1: We've got a major outdoor festival here next week of 15,000 people camping on a clay pan. What's that, Tuesday, Wednesday, Thursday, Friday? So that rain early in the week might settle the dust a little bit for them.
0: Yes, it may look a little bit tacky, so maybe some gumboots may be required packing for that festival.
1: Yeah. Anyway, it's winter. This is the sort of weather pattern we've got at the moment. Steph, thank you very much.
0: Thank you.
1: From the Bureau of Meteorology, and I can tell you the current temperature on the hill is 12.6. And that rain is forecast Monday, Tuesday, potentially Wednesday. And as Steph said, they're talking 4 to 5 mils, maybe into 10 mils on the Tuesday. And most people would roll into Monday by then, you would think, and be well established. Yes. You can't bet a music festival with a bit of mud about, is there? God, we don't know what mud is, do we, in the far west? They might get a bit out there next week. We'll wait and watch that one. Time is ticking. It's 8 minutes past 9. Now, tune teaser today. This group performed at the very first Monday Bash. They have been back on a few occasions. Elaine sent a text in saying they're actually on the Indie Pacific one Christmas, and they have played at the Musicians Club in the last couple of years as well. With the climb, with the swim, time to decide. Now, we didn't have a huge response initially, and I did provide a little, well, I suppose you could call it riddle. Riddle's a good word, isn't it? Jojo Zepp, the hyphen Fiona Peterson-Williams, and the James Nader came in nice and early. Now, the riddle I gave is that this particular band, with the climb, with the swim, time to decide. When you think about the name of the band, I said in the riddle, think about something that 90% of people love to eat and something you find in a river, a lake, or the sea. Now, the James and Nader thought they might have been called the Curried Yabbies. No. But there's the riddle bit for you. Think of something most people like to eat. It's a bit of a treat. And something you find in a river, sea, or lake. Not Curried Yabbies. Although, I must admit, they do sound pretty good. With the climb, with the swim, time to decide. Aussie band, played at Monday quite a few times. They're on the Indian Pacific, one of those bush trips. Thank you very much, Elaine. And I know they've played at the Musicians Club. And this bloke's been in the studio, the lead singer, quite a few times for interviews. 1-300-46-22-22. Text line 0467-922-783. If you're heading here for the bash and you've just found ABC Broken Hill, well, you're on the podium, gold medal. You've gone to the top of the class. Who are they as a band? Who are they as a band? And we've had a good, reasonably good response since I threw that one out. All right, let's play some music for you. Another song request that came in nice and early this morning. We have a few Bob Seger fans. A lot of Bob Seger fans. Here's the great man this morning with Turn the Page.

0: Song request's been coming through. Yeah. I will be a little bit honest. I'm a bit of a Bob Seger fan. I could play Bob Seger all day, every day. But that was an actual song request he had earlier this morning. If you've got one you'd like to hear, you can give Sarah a call or send us a text. And I've got plenty of time between now and 10 to get a song request in for you. A couple of those that have come through were a little bit different, to say the least. And Sarah's endeavouring to chase some of those songs up. Got it. We've been talking about how massive this two-week period is before we even get to next week, and there's, 15,000 people on the way. But one of the great events for Broken Hill now for a number of years is the Perfect Light Film Festival, and the two people behind it, firstly, one is Meg Pascoe. Good morning, Meg.
1: Hello.
0: And Steve Bastani, welcome back.
2: Good morning. Thank you.
0: Who runs the show, Meg? I mean, who is the boss?
1: I would say it's me. Steve probably thinks it's
2: me. I won't argue. I'm cowering in fear.
0: Does he sort of handball the jobs to you, does he? Or what does he do?
2: Drop punt right on the chest.
1: Sort of. I think, we work together obviously all year round. As soon as this year finishes, we start planning for the year ahead.
0: Yeah.
1: But we do work well together.
2: We've got
1: complementary skills.
2: Yeah, Meg's very, very organised. She's a very big list maker, and I'm the executioner.
1: That's it. So your questions, I actually write the jobs list.
2: She writes the jobs list and I do the jobs.
0: So, Meg, you list the A to Z, then you have the action plan, who's going to do it, and you put Steve.
2: Yeah,
0: Steve.
2: That's right.
0: And then Meg.
1: Got it in one.
2: And I wake up with my cortisol levels through the roof to the 50 emails every day. But we get it done.
0: So. We should never presume. I always say when we interview people about certain things, because this has been going for quite a few years, we should never presume everyone listening is aware of what it is.
1: Yes.
0: So who would like to explain what it is?
2: Well, we started the Perfect Light Film Festival 10 years ago, so we're literally in our 10th year now. It's a free film festival that happens over 3 days. So last night we kicked it off with a feature film screening

0: of the independent Australian film, The Legend of Ben Hall. So it was fantastic. It was at Silver City Cinemas. We had about 60 people there last night. The filmmaker, Matthew Holmes, was on site and he facilitated a Q&A. So it was a lot of fascinating stuff. And surprisingly, some people in the audience were relatives of Ben Hall.
1: Yeah.
2: Joking.
0: So it was quite an amazing night. We also had our judges. We've got Kathy Farry. So to give you an overview, we kick it off with the independent film on the, well, usually it's a Friday night. Last night was Thursday. Obviously, we're doing it a day early this year because to accommodate the Light Fest. So last night we kicked it off with the feature. Today, we're going to screen up to 12 short films outdoors at Sturt Park on a massive LED screen, 6-metre LED screen. Mm-hmm. It's a free event in the park, so we're going to screen the films. We've got Terry Serio, who's a fantastic singer-songwriter, going to be playing some songs for us. We've got some food trucks. Mm. So it's a great night of free entertainment in Sturt Park. And those finalists, those 12 films, will be judged and monetary prizes. We give $1,000 to the winning film. Some great creative talent on display, stuff you won't see anywhere else. The emerging Australian filmmakers often get their starts in short film. And then on the Saturday, we've got a filmmaking workshop from 10 till 2. That'll be facilitated by Terry Serio, myself, and Matt Holmes, the filmmaker, who will tell people how he made feature films. He's made three features now for under $1 million.
2: So. Wow.
1: And yeah. The feature film that we screened last night, The Legend of Ben Hall, actually started as a short film.
0: Yeah.
1: So it's a great opportunity for people to understand how they can make that jump from a short film into making that feature film.
0: Yeah, often people will have a small idea that they as a proof of concept for something, a bigger project. So short film's a great platform to start that on. Mm. So that's the free short filmmaking workshop, which will be happening as 10 till 2 at the Hub.
1: At
0: Screen Broken Hill.
1: Yeah. And so the whole 3 days, it's free. Tonight kicks off at 6 p.m. People can just bring a camp chair, bring a picnic blanket, rug up, and come and enjoy these 12 short films. As we always say, if you don't like one, they're over in 8 minutes and you get to see the next one.
2: Isn't, you know, like the advent of the iPhones in recent years, is it opening the doors up for more people, you think, to do this?
0: Absolutely. Sean Baker, the guy who just won the Academy Award for best film, he started his career shooting on an iPhone 4. So he shot a movie called Tangerine, which was accepted into Sundance Film Festival and launched his career on an iPhone 4. So, yeah, these days the phones we have are 100 times more capable than iPhone 4. Mm. Much more memory, much more, more features in terms of camera, in-camera stuff, storage, all of those obstacles that he had to overcome, 15 years ago, are now solved with the smartphones that the average person has in their pocket.
2: So people that pull a short film together, do you find most of them had some training or whatever level that may be, rather than just think, oh, I'm going to sit down and write up a bit of a storyboard and away I go? Do you think most of them had some sort of training along these lines or mentoring?
0: Well, it helps if you have had some kind of training or if you know somebody who's a bit techie, particularly with the editing process, sound mixing, if you want to go down that route. But we've had a lot of really great films made by school kids who literally made them on iMovie within their phone. So, experience isn't a prohibitor. It's leveled the playing field dramatically because these days, like we said, the equipment's available to everybody. So, and there's YouTube tutorials and things that can teach you how to edit in a couple of days, So there's nothing really stopping people from telling a story, and everybody is a storyteller, naturally, I love that, Marlon Brando interview he did with Dick Cavett where he says, everybody's acting all the time, whether you're going into work and pretending that you're really happy to be there to your boss, going to that Christmas party and being nice to those people that, you have to work with every day and may have a problem with. So, everybody's acting. So everyone's a natural storyteller, whether we choose to frame ourselves that way or not. We are. We're storytellers. And short films are a great way to tell stories. Mm. And urban myths and jokes are particularly good to turn into short films because they're short and they're sweet.
2: From your point of view, and you've both been around a while in this industry, I'll give you an example. If you went and watched a game of football tomorrow, you think, oh, that kid can play.
0: Yeah.
2: Do you, when you get a lot of these come through, go, wow, this person's got something?
1: I think so.
0: Yeah, absolutely. We've identified emerging filmmakers and, given awards to emerging

0: filmmakers who've then gone on to have great success. Like one of our juniors, a kid called Liam Kelly in Victoria, went on to direct the Tones and I Dance Monkey film clip and got nominated for an ARIE Award. Riley Sugars has been nominated for the country's top awards, the Actor Awards, for his short film Hatchback. So he met Stephen Curry in our VIP tent. So he came along as a volunteer for us, purely with the intention to rub shoulders with our judges, our celebrity judging panel, and took advantage of the opportunity and asked Stephen Curry to be in his film. And Steve Curry said yes. And then, you know, he took his career's taken off since then. So, yeah, it really is a great platform for emerging filmmakers. And, you know, you don't have to have experience. You just have to have a bit of get up, really.
1: And Meg, the criteria you put around the short films?
2: In terms of
1: what you're looking for, or is it just open slather?
2: Oh, look, it's open slather. There is a time limit. So I think we have 12-minute time limit. And then when we look to collate the program, we look for a mix of genres. So comedy always goes well, but we often have horrors in there, drama.
0: Mini docos.
2: Yeah, so anything.
1: There was a doco on the other night about the Australian film industry in the 70s, and they're doing all those horror movies with, you know, rubber chickens and fake blood.
0: Yeah, and the exploitation.
1: I think, God, I remember some of these. Is it still a tough gig, the Australian film industry, once you get past this stage trying to get something done?
0: It is. It's a tough industry. There's no question about it. You know, the streamers have sort of killed a lot of independent filmmaking, but there's still room for independent filmmakers, and people still want to see Aussie films, you know.
2: Which is why we have that launch to kick off the film festival to showcase those Australian independent films. And they always go down really well.
0: Yeah, like Matt Holmes is a great example of independent filmmaker who's gone out and made things happen on his own. He's, you know, raised some finance, put together a team and gone out and made his films. You know, he's made 3 feature films, all for under $1 million. They've all found releases on platforms like Stan and Netflix. So he wrote and directed The Cost, which was a great Australian thriller. It's on the streamers at the moment. He did Ben Hall, and he's also done Fear Below, which is a sort of shark movie, a wacky shark movie. He got roped into directing. But all, you know, very low-budget Australian films, which are doing really well. And you know, Ben Hall was, I think, screened in 20 different countries
2: and
0: turned
2: night.
0: Dubbed into 5 different languages. So people are fascinated with Australian culture.
1: Yeah. I think Australian filmmakers love sharks, don't they?
0: We love sharks. We love surfing. And we love footy and our bush rangers.
1: So looking at the filmmakers tonight, and you've got a couple of category winners in there as well, it must be a great fillip for them to come to something like this, be acknowledged, be given an award to take that next step, Meg?
2: That's right. I think, you know, having your film screened at a film festival is that entry point into the industry, making those connections and seeing where you can go from that. And in Broken Hill, you've got a very good example, I guess, with Jason King, the local filmmaker. So he has won the film festival.
0: 2 years.
2: Twice
0: and second.
2: And he's also, we've also showcased some of his films at our sister festivals that have done really well as well.
0: And he's currently working with Jason Faulkner. So he's getting opportunities in the film industry because he's getting to practice his craft. So when productions come here and look for people who've got some experience, you know, they're finding that there's a film community here, which has been, you know, sustained and you know, a lot of that people in that hub connected through our very first workshops here in Broken Hill. So.
2: Yes, there's been a few offshoots, and that's, I guess, one of the good things about the film festival as well. It creates those little networking offshoot groups. I think there's the Red Dirt Film Club.
0: Red Dirt Film Club now.
2: An appreciation group that gets together in Broken Hill on a monthly basis.
0: Yeah, and Eliza South and Randall and people like that. They've got a little...
2: Patrick.
0: Yeah, Patrick. Yeah, that's right.
1: Patrick fancies himself as a filmmaker.
0: Well, he made a very good film. I think our second year or first year, he was one of the finalists.
2: Yeah.
0: He really did have a good eye for cinema. So,
1: And he's got that quirky, creative sort of bent.
0: Yeah.
1: Which probably helps. I noticed too, there's a special mental health category.
0: Yes.
1: How did this come about?
0: So I've always been an advocate for mental health. I was a Lifeline advocate and ambassador when I was doing Neighbours. Then after that, I got asked to come on board Are You OK? For their Conversation Convoy, which we toured around Australia talking to regional people about mental health. And now we've got Beyond Blue. A friend of mine suicided in his 30s and was like one of my best mates. And I just thought, wow, if I could ever do something in that space to make a difference, because I felt so helpless and just often thought, you know, I should have done something, I should have known, I should have, and should have, could have, would have, you know, you just don't know how, when someone's struggling, if they want to keep it inside. So we found that short film is a great medium to express that message. And for me, when we started the film festivals and we started gaining traction and becoming popular with them, I thought, well, I want to partner with a mental health charity to get this message out there, and particularly look at young people and, and let them express themselves and tell their mental health stories on film. And generally, it's a very positive message, you know, and there's a lot of comedy as well in the short films that, that deal with mental health messaging. So it's not all doom and gloom, but there's also times when we have to sort of have difficult conversations head on, and often short films are a great medium to express that. So this year we've got Beyond Blue, which is our mental health partner. And we've made three short films that have all ourselves, that Meg's produced and I've written and directed, that all deal with mental health as a subject, with themes of connection, with themes of kindness, and things that, that can keep us in a positive positive mental health, you know.
1: And look, the How's Your Mate program, which
0: That's
1: runs
0: right.
1: here, nearly all the major sporting bodies here, and Lifeline are wonderful driving that locally. Just getting back to tonight then, what time are you kicking off, man?
2: Six p.m.
1: Live
2: music.
1: Yeah.
2: Films all start screening at around probably 10 to 7, 7 o'clock. We've got, as we said, we've got the Emerging Filmmaker winner. We've got the Beyond Blue category winner. And then we've got 10 short films that are getting judged live for monetary prizes. So, come along.
1: Come along. Food vendors, what more do you want?
0: Yeah.
2: That's it. It's free night out.
0: Free night out.
1: Get to meet Meg and Steve. What else
2: That's
1: is
2: it.
1: There?
0: You can see, listen to Terry Serio strum some tunes, and he's a great singer-songwriter. He's got some really good songs.
1: So once we get past tonight, you're here for a couple of days, or you're heading off somewhere else, or what are you up to?
0: We've got the workshop
2: Saturday,
0: and then we head off
2: Sunday.
0: Yeah.
2: So we get to enjoy the light show.
0: Yeah, we're going to see the
2: Saturday
0: drones
2: night.
0: From the balcony of the
2: Royal Exchange. Yeah.
1: And it's, you know, and we're talking off air, weren't we, about Monday, and when you pull a festival together, you've got nearly 15,000 people. That's incredible, isn't it?
0: It's amazing.
2: It's amazing. Yeah. Fantastic.
1: Particularly when you invite them out on a clay pan when there's no water, no power, no connectivity. Just come out and have fun.
0: Well, that's it.
2: And they do.
0: And they do, out in the red dust. Well, at least we've got the nice green grass. The oasis.
1: Well,
0: the oasis in the middle of the desert.
1: And you got a wonderful, wonderful setup in Sturt Park tonight. Steve and Meg, always good to catch up.
0: Thanks.
2: Thanks for having us.
1: Break a leg tonight, isn't it?
0: Cheers,
1: what we say.
0: Mate. Yeah. Cheers.
1: Steve Bastoni, founder of the Perfect Light Film Festival, and Meg. Well, Meg runs the show, really. Steve just puts his name out there. That's all happening tonight. We've been talking about this now for a couple of weeks. All tonight in Sturt Park. It's free entry, kicks off at 6, live music, food trucks, short films. It's all there for your entertainment. So all you got to do is go along and enjoy yourself. Let's get a song in this morning. 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